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1: Welcome back to Never Miss a Beat. I'm Tamaya J. Hey, listen, I just want to let you know, on your journey, you may not look like someone else's, but that doesn't mean it's less powerful. Stay in your lane and let God design it just for you. Jeremiah 29, chapter 11 says, "For I know the plans I have for you. Plans to prosper you and not to harm you, to give you hope and a future." All right, listen, you got to trust the process even when it feels uncomfortable. I'm talking to myself too, y'all. All right, we got some more great music on the way. Keep it locked. I'm Tamaya J on Never Miss a Beat.
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3: 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I'm Ed Gray, author of the book 40 Days to a Life of Gold. 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

If Rance Adams here, he'd say, I need you to work it out. Work it out. Just wave your hand.

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Can y'all hear me say

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1: Everybody, listen, welcome to the show. We have my friend. I love her with all my heart. Her name is Dr. Apostle Verl Howard. Hey, how are you?
2: I'm doing well, Tamika. You can't love me more than I love you.
1: I'm just so excited what God is just doing in your life. I'm telling you, you are so blessed. You're favored, and I mean, you are just doing great, amazing things. Like, wow, what is it that you don't do?
2: Oh, Tamaya, if I told you, your audience would think I'm not saved, but I'm going to tell you anyhow. I don't have sex because I'm celibate until I get with my husband.
1: I know that's right. I know that's right. Praise the Lord. Praise the Lord for that. Let's talk about this book. God, please wake up my Adam. He's in a coma. How did this come about?
2: Well, the Lord has assigned me, Tamaya, to pray on behalf of relationships, particularly singles that are waiting on their God-divine relationship. And so I was crying out to God one night, and I said, Lord, I know some phenomenal people who are single. I said, I know some women who are like, is this really going to happen to me? What's going on, God? And so when I was crying out, the Lord told me to go to Genesis 2 and 18. And he wanted to explain to me why he even made woman. And so as we know, he told Adam number one, he would make him a helpmeet. And he put Adam in a coma, pulled woman from his rib. And then once he pulled woman from his rib, Adam woke up. He said, you should be called bone of my bone and flesh of my flesh because your name is woman. And so God told me, and I was like, God, please, when is my name coming? When is my name coming? And the Lord told me, write the book. God, please wake up my Adam. He is in a coma.
1: That is something. That is something. You know, I just heard a story about a 59-year-old. She wanted to have children, but she kind of gave up because she felt like time was just running out. Well, got married 2 years ago, and they just had two kids at 58. And I'm like, wow, it's never too late. It is never too late.
2: Well, God opened up Sarah's womb. I don't think it's ever too late. My doctor has asked me, and I'm over 55. She said, we're going to have a baby. I said, huh? She said, you can still have a baby. And I said, well, I have to get a man first. That's it. I don't have a man. And I said, so I gotta get in better shape because I'll be hopping trying to walk up those steps these days. But yeah, you know, if the Lord wants to breathe on my womb when I get married, I'm not gonna stop him. Yeah. You know, because that would be a miracle. But you know, a lot of women are doing that. There are even certain herbs they have out now that reverse a woman's cycle.
1: Wow.
2: We've been taught certain things, you know, that it has to shut off forever. Mm-mm. There are certain herbs that'll get that estrogen going and reverse the cycle. And women having babies in their 60s, I mean, they're having some babies. So if the Lord breathes on me in that capacity, I will birth a child.
1: Yes. Wow.
2: And I have to slow down tomorrow.
1: Yes.
2: I'd have to slow down.
1: All right, y'all, listen, keep it locked right here. We got more with Dr. Apostle Verl Howard on the way right here on Never Miss the Beat. I'm Tamaya J.

0: I told y'all she does everything. Speaking of that, give the listeners a little bit of what you do, like, besides the books. We're going to get into movies, but I mean, y'all, she is the... Okay, I'm not going to say it. Go ahead. You go. You go.
1: Okay, I'm going to try to say it quickly because I don't want people to just think I'm just bragging on me. You know what I mean? But I'm boasting on God.
0: Yeah.
1: Well, I've been blessed not only to be a writer, also to be now a TV producer. I'm also an actress. I'm in a series called Double Cross, the number one for 5 years, and we're getting ready to shoot season 6. As a matter of fact, this week, I am in another new movie in which we're filming this week. So I'm playing a mother in that movie. In addition to that, I do casting when I'm hired. So I'm going to try to do more casting after this book run, because, you know, I've really been trying to push my book.
0: Yeah.
1: I am also an ambassador to the United Nations, a global peace ambassador. I was made an ambassador in Austria, Vienna last year, October, after they made sure I wasn't a criminal and I went through all those background checks. So they made me an ambassador because of my philanthropy work, because I like doing a lot of work for the needy and people that are underprivileged. In addition to that, I am a licensed paleontologist. My work can be found in the Museum de Chapultepec, in which I did digging of fossils in the late Cenozoic era in Mexico, because I speak Spanish. So my work is in La Ciudad de Mexico. In addition to that, I am a licensed corneal transplant technician. I hate to talk about that, but I can take out eyes in 15 minutes to prepare them for operations. Try to stop doing that, because I would always go in morgues and have to take out eyes right after people die, because you have to get the eyes while they're still kind of warm, you know. You have a time period that the eyes will still be usable, and so it was dealing with me. So I said, Lord, I don't think you want me doing this with dead people all the time. And I've been blessed to be a certified life coach and Christian counselor from a university, and I am a chaplain. Now, last but not least, by any means, I manage national recording singers, artists, gospel greats. Been blessed to help people take their ministry from one level to the next. And my focus right now, honestly, I'm really trying to look for more opportunities to do sync deals for them, where their music could be played in movies. And move, you know, part of the movie scoring. I just did a deal like that for Lucinda Moore, her song Fire was put in a movie. And so I really want to try to concentrate on that to help artists get out there more, because bookings and the times that we're in due to the war and everything, they're not as plentiful as they used to be.
0: Wow. I tell y'all, she does it all. She does it all. Everything. The Lord has equipped her to do all of those items. You are just truly blessed. Let's talk about also, I am she, she is her.
1: Yes, yes, yes, yes, yes. Well, that is a docu-film. It is a film. What happened was, a friend of mine, overseer Billy Hall, came to me and said there were two young ladies who had a vision to have somebody produce a film where safe space could be created for women. So no gatekeeping, no competition, no sabotaging, no gossip, no hating on your sister. Just creating an atmosphere that is conducive to serving as a midwife to your sister. So she brought the idea to me, and I prayed about it, and I went to one of the film producers. I forgot to say I managed film producers, but I went to one of the film producers I managed named Michael Chen. I gave him the idea, and he liked it. I liked it. His wife is also a producer. So we all got together and we wrote the storyboards, the questions and everything. And we shot the movie. And so we have the movie out on Tubi, and it goes on 150 platforms also. It's in distribution. But I know a lot of people, because Tubi is free. So it's called I Am She, She Is Her. Now, inadvertently, because I am an actress, but I wasn't acting in this, I was really being myself in it. So I am in the docu-film. talking from the perspective of the entertainment arena. There's some very high profile women in there, like our chairman of council in the Maryland area, Crystal Oriotta, she's in it. Just a lot of high profile women talking about our governor. She's an attorney, we call her Attorney PK. She's in it, and they're talking about the obstacles and the struggles and the closed doors and the stuff they went through to still excel. And if it wasn't for God telling them that there was greatness on them, from their own sisters could have made them turn away and throw in the towel. Mm. And so we're trying, like with my book, I'm trying to instill hope with the sisters to not give up, to know that God is going to deliver their mates. And that coma I talk about is a spiritual coma. That's not a natural coma. That's a coma that was caused as these men woke up, maybe a Delilah spirit, a seducing spirit, a Jezebel spirit, a fornicating spirit that put them in a spiritual coma. Mm-hmm. And so with the women, I try to instill the women with hope to pray against these dark forces that try to cause a spirit of delay in their covenant. And so with the movie, we try to instill hope of things that were causing women to have delay in her profession, in her career, in her purpose, due to different type of dark forces called jealousy.
0: Wow.
1: Things of that nature.
2: All right, y'all, we got more on the way with Dr. Apostle Verl Howard. You don't want to miss it. Keep it locked right here or never miss the beat. I'm Tamaya J.

0: Thank you, Jesus. Thank you, Jesus. AM 1140 WVEL.
1: Welcome back to Never Miss a Beat. We have Dr. Apostle Verl Howard on the line. All right, listen, Dr. Howard, tell us about this movie that you're in. I know you can't give a lot of details, but can you give us a little something?
2: Yes. I can't tell you the name of it. It is a cinematic reenactment of cultural shifting viral moments that we go through and that affect our community. And it talks about relationship, mental issues, influencers, and things that come along with being an influencer. So the director / writer, Terrene Francois, she did a wonderful, wonderful job of writing this. And she offered me the character of Mother Clara. And Mother Clara, she's like a strong force in the church community that serves as a counsel to people, as a guide, you know, to help people get back on track, and also comfort, words of encouragement. So that's the role that I'm playing. When she wrote it, she said she wrote it with me in mind. So I'm Mother Clara.
1: Wow, wow. I can't wait. I know that's going to be awesome. And shout out to the director. Yes, make sure y'all check that out. Listen, I know you got to go. You're so busy, but before you go, could you leave a little word of encouragement to our listeners?
2: Oh, by all means. You know, it's a lot going on in our society today. It really is. Yeah. And I see so many hurting people out here. While I'm on a book tour right now, Tamaya, and the Lord told me wherever I go, I have to offer up Jesus Christ to somebody. He said, every interview, this is the challenge that he gave me. He said, every interview, I must tell them about Jesus. I must pray with people while I'm on the road. So first and foremost, I want to say that it's never too late for you to come to know Jesus Christ as your Lord and Savior. The Bible says in Romans 10:9, if you confess with your mouth and you believe with your heart, you shall be saved. So all it takes is for you to confess with your mouth and believe with your heart. Confess with your mouth and believe with your heart, and you can receive salvation. So I have to render that to your listeners. And then I just want to instill hope in a world that seems crazy. We need Jesus. You know, yes, we're one step from all these mark of the beast and the hands and the heads. This is why our society and a lot of places in our hotels is cashless, because they're trying to set us up for the mark of the beast. And I just want you to be encouraged. Just hold on to the clothes of God. The woman who got healed, she held on to the hem of his garment. And while everybody else was passing through, they touched Jesus too. But the difference was he felt her touch.
1: Yes.
2: He felt the purity of her touch, and he healed her. So in this hour, with all this lack of hope and everything going on, lack of faith, carnality in the church, the whole nine yards, touch the hem of Jesus, and he will give you the testimony. He will give you the victory report. He will help you through this rough time. You might not be able to pay your bills. He will help you get through that. You might be able to feed your children. He will help you through all of that. Your marriage could be on the brink of divorce because of all you're going through. Touch the hem of him, and he will instill that victory report. And I had to leave your people with that.
1: All right. Amen. I love you. I love you, Dr. Verl Howard. Make sure y'all go out and support. Hey, before you go, give the listeners your contact info. How can people reach you?
2: Yes. Thank you for that, Tamaya J. If they want to book me to come preach, do a workshop, help them with a movie, because we do that. We help people if they have an idea, they want to do a movie, they don't know how to go from point A to point B. We have a major distribution deal. We will come help you. That number is 910-644-1824. And all my socials are under my IG, my Facebook, my TikTok. Everything is under Apostle Verl, V-E-R-Y-L, Howard. Apostle Verl Howard, 910-644-1824. And Tamaya, I just want to thank you again for having me.
1: Oh, you're welcome. Thank you. Thank you. Make sure y'all go out and connect with her. Black Health Now.
3: Trans fat can transport you into a heart attack, so beware. Consuming trans fat, saturated fat, and cholesterol increases the risk of coronary heart disease. African Americans have the highest death rate from heart disease, with 29% of us more likely to die from it than whites. Trans fat is contained in many foods, including processed foods, salad dressings, potato chips, candies, cookies, fried foods, shortening, and margarine that has been hardened into sticks. Trans fat is basically any fat that is solid at room temperature instead of liquid, like olive or other vegetable oils. Trans fat is also known as partially hydrogenated vegetable shortening. Trans fat occurs naturally in dairy and meat products, so they should be consumed in moderation. I'm Alexis Comer for Black Health Now.

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8: Have you ever noticed that you mostly breathe through one nostril at a time? Even when you're not sick, even when your allergies aren't bothering you. The body actually switches the dominant nostril as frequently as every 2 hours while we're awake. That's according to Adam Taylor, an anatomy professor at Lancaster University in the UK. This alternating cycle is automatic. It's regulated subconsciously by the hypothalamus in the brain, he said. Your body does this to give each nostril a chance to rest and repair so they don't get too dried out, which could make it easier for pathogens and inflammation to cause damage. Now, Taylor also said studies suggest the left nostril may be more dominant, and when the right nostril is dominant, the body is in a more alert or even stressed state. Who knew? Pretty fascinating stuff. I'm Dr. Sanjay Gupta, helping you live a better life.
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0: ain't know nothing is new. 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
1: new. 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
1: Welcome back to Never Miss a Beat. 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Hebrews chapter 10, verse 10 says, we have been sanctified, made holy through the offering of the blood of Jesus, Christ for all. All right, live in that today. Get into your word. We got some more great music on the way right here on Never Miss a Beat.

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1: Welcome back to Never Miss a Beat. 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We got some more great music on the way. Keep it locked right here on Never Miss a Beat.
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1: Hey, hey, welcome back to Never Miss a Beat. You may feel tired right now, but you're not alone. God is your strength, all right? I could do all things through Christ who strengthens me. That's Philippians 4:13. Get it to your word. Read it. We got some more great music on the way. I'm Tamaya J on Never Miss a Beat.
2: 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What works for you? 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Inexpensive cosmetics, the drug and dollar store varieties, have the same ingredients as pricier department store brands. What you pay for in higher ticket items are packaging and hype. Is it worth it? Sometimes yes. Part of being beautiful is feeling beautiful and spending a little extra to pamper yourself. It might be worth it, especially if you need a little mood boost. You deserve a little indulging. Go for it. I'm Alexis Comer for Black Health Now.

0: I wish I had a witness tonight. Can I ask y'all one question? The question is simply this: what did he see?
1: He saw the man.
0: I can't get no help up in here, because there are some folk in here that people have wrote you off, said you would never amount to anything, said that you would never end up being anywhere. But my

need to get quiet. For Focus on Women, this is April. Last week was a whirlwind for me. Between work deadlines, practices for the kids, car trouble, and too many required family functions, I seriously wanted to just scream. I was overbooked, overextended, and overworked. And I know I'm not alone in experiencing this type of stress. So as I sat in my car one morning, tightly gripping the steering wheel, in that very moment, I realized the best thing to do was to just get quiet. No music, no phone, no noise.

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0: way right here on Never Miss a Beat. 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
1: On your neighbor's shoulder and tell them something good. 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
1: Welcome back to Never Miss a Beat. My name is Tamaya J. All right, listen, we are at the end of the show, but I just want you to remember hope, strength, peace, and faith, and love are all found in one place, and that is Jesus Christ. The word reminds us in Romans chapter 10, verse 9, if you declare with your mouth Jesus is Lord and believe in your heart that God raised him from the dead, you will be saved. 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You don't have to have it all together right now. Just come. Say, Lord Jesus, I need you. Come into my heart, forgive me, and lead my life. 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And your story isn't over, all right? 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All right, well, meet me here tomorrow right here on Never Miss a Beat. I'm Tamaya.
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10: Breast cancer is the most common cancer among women in the world. And according to a new study out of the University of Washington School of Medicine, an estimated 3.5 million cases a year are expected by 2050. Now, the good news is we've gotten so much better at screening, earlier detection, and cutting-edge treatments in many countries, including here in the United States. But even here in America, black women have a death rate from breast cancer that is 40% higher than white women, a disparity that exists despite our world-class treatment infrastructure. So what can you do to lower your risk? Eat less red meat? Try your best to manage your blood sugar and your weight? Exercise is really important. Cut back on drinking, quit smoking. And remember this, you should start getting mammograms. At what age? 40. That's when you should start. I'm Dr. Sanjay Gupta, helping you live a better life.

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2: We talk a lot about gospel music, but I come to find out the things that we're singing really nowadays aren't really gospel. They're inspirational, but they're not really gospel music. Because the gospel is the birth, the life, the death, the resurrection, and the second coming of the Lord Jesus Christ. And see, back in the day, they used to sing the gospel. They sung songs that said, live and he loved me. That's the life. Die and he saved me. That's the death. Buried, he carried my sins far away. But he didn't stop there. Rising, he justified. Yeah. Oh, y'all don't know this.

0: Forward, we just want to share with you some sister shout-outs, praise thoughts, and encouragement as we go forth letting our light shine for the glory of God. Here we go. Oh, magnify the Lord with me. Let us exalt His name together. My sisters, we're going to take our focus today from Sister Hattie at the prayer meeting. Sister Hattie said, tell it like it is. A sister's got to tell it like it is. Every Wednesday night at the prayer meeting, Sister Hattie would begin her testimony by saying, giving honor to God, my pastor, the saints, and friends. She would then go on and talk about the goodness of the Lord. She was not ashamed to tell how good God has been to her. Sister Hattie was not ashamed, and we should not be ashamed either. If God has opened doors for you, then you ought to tell it. If He's made ways for you, you ought to tell it. If He has done great things in your life, then you ought to tell it. My sisters, you've got to tell it like it is. After all, nobody knows like you know what the Lord has done for you. I'm just trying to keep it 100. Can't nobody do you like Jesus. My sisters, you've got to tell it like it is, because a sister's got to do what a sister's got to do. Remember, whatever is going on in your life, God's got everything in control. You hold on to the word of God that declares, I can do all things through Christ who strengthens me. Now we want to give a shout out to all of the sisters who are in our school systems, all of the teachers, the administrators, the custodial staff, and all of the cafeteria staff. If you're working in our school systems, please know that you are loved and greatly appreciated. Now I need somebody who loves the Lord, who realizes that He is indeed the lifter of your head and the lover of your soul, to come on and holler out a praise to the Lord. Come on, ladies, let the Lord hear you holler. My sisters, we would just love for you to visit us at our webpage, asistersgottodo.com. We'd love to hear from you.
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1: If someone gave you $10,000, what would you do with it? 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Even if you didn't add anything to it, in 5 years, your investment would be worth $31,000. In 10 years, $93,000. 15 years, $284,000. 20 years, $867,000. 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If you put your money to work, you can make yourself rich. If you spend everything you make, you'll only make someone else rich. If it's possible in the world, it's possible for you and I. We only need to know how. I'm Ed Gray. Elevate your thoughts and rise.

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1: Thank you, God, for giving us our identity in you. We can know who we are because we know whose we are. And we don't have to work for your approval. You've called us by name.

0: 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I'm Ebony Fundeberg, your Glamazon mom. 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
1: 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Glamazon Mom.
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5: A better life with Dr. Sanjay Gupta.
6: 20 years ago, the average attention span was about 2.5 minutes. Today, it's just 47 seconds. Pretty disconcerting. That's according to new research out of UC Irvine. But really, this isn't our fault, at least not entirely. We can blame technology and the world around us. Attention, it turns out, is not an unlimited resource. You only have so much of it to give. Start paying more attention to what times of the day you seem to be at your mental peak. Try to knock out the more complicated stuff during that time. It's also important to take breaks every so often so you can more easily lock in when you're trying to concentrate. One expert said, even trying to visualize where you want to end your day with everything all wrapped up or with tons left to do, that can act as a real motivator. I'm Dr. Sanjay Gupta, helping you live a better life.
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0: Once again, we are live at Azusa. Come on, let's praise God and put those hands together for our bishop and Dr. Colton D. Pearson.
1: Thank you, thank you, thank you, Brother Alvin, and hello, Azusa. You have come this far by faith. Go back with me to the Woodlawn Park Church of God in Christ in San Diego, California, where we used to march in every Sunday morning singing this song. We've come this far by faith.

0: to somebody, say, I've got my measure of faith. It's brought me thus far, and I'm here to tell you that my best is yet to come. Come on, tell somebody, you ain't seen nothing yet. My God, I'm just getting started. I'm just now starting to kick the devil out of my life and out of my home and out of my family and out of my money. Hey, hey, hey. 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As we go through these songs, just sing along with us. As you know, many of them, you know the words, and they bring back memories. 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There's something God wants to say to you in that memory, even if it might have been a little painful. There was a lesson God was teaching you. There's a gift in it for you. Don't miss anything. I don't leave any space for the devil. Even what he means for naught, God will turn it.
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1: Here's a little four-letter word that we don't like to hear sometimes. W-A-I-T. Wait. My sisters, we have got to learn to wait on the Lord. Now for the sister who is saying, I am waiting. I have been waiting. I'm tired of waiting. Or, I don't know how much longer I can keep on waiting before I take matters into my own hands. If you are feeling like this, then look at how you are waiting. The Bible tells us, wait on the Lord and be of good courage. God will strengthen your heart. Be strong in knowing that God has already brought you through so many other waiting periods. Take hope in believing that He will bring you through this waiting period as well. My grandmother said, He may not come when you want Him to, but God is always right on time. That's enough to make you give Him a praise right now. My sisters, we've got to wait on the Lord because a sister's got to do what a sister's got to do. Remember, whatever is going on in your life, God's got everything in control. Hold on to the word that declares, I can do all things through Christ who

Who know that God is worthy to be praised, to come on now, lift your voice and magnify the Lord. Oh, magnify the Lord with me. Let us exalt his name together. Come on, ladies, let the Lord hear you.

0: blazing
1: hot inspiration.
2: Hey!

0: If you get the jitters after a caffeine drink, know that decaffeinated beverages still contain some caffeine. A recent survey of decaffeinated supermarket coffees and coffee drinks sold at places like Starbucks found that they pack a caffeine wallop that can leave you jumpy. Four or more cups a day is equal to 2 cups of high-octane coffee or a can of Coke or Pepsi. This is important news for people who are sensitive to caffeine or those who have high blood pressure, heart disease, thyroid problems, or other health conditions that could be worsened by caffeine. Enjoy your beverages, but understand that there's a difference between beverages labeled caffeine-free and decaffeinated. Caffeine-free drinks have no caffeine, while decaffeinated drinks still contain caffeine. I'm Alexis Comer for Black Health Now. Black Health Now.
1: God has come to restore souls. My sister Leandria is going to help me with this one. Share your story.

0: Sometimes we are our worst enemy.
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1: Oh, oh, Lord,
0: oh, yeah.
1: Deliver me.
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1: Deliver me.
0: If you're listening out there, just repeat after me if you're struggling with your past and say,

It is so. Amen. Now when we pray, we want to end that with a declaration, a decree. So I'm speaking for all of you listening, starting here, starting now. The things that hurt you in the past won't control your future. Starting now, this is a new day. This is your Exodus. You are officially

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1: Come on, everybody, clap your hands wherever you are in the world. 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

0: open your mouth and praise him like it's yours. 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If God said it, that settles it. God has spoken and let the church say.
1: 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It's the Darryl Luster Radio Show.

Hey, hey, hey, and welcome to another week's edition of the Daryl Luster Radio Show. And guess who I am? I'll give you three guesses, and two of them is already gone. I'm Daryl Luster. I'm going to be with you the entire day, bringing you the very best in traditional and quartet gospel music. Want to wish you a happy Memorial Day. Somebody call me and tell me what Memorial Day is all about so we can celebrate it the right way. I would encourage you to drink and eat responsibly. A lot of times we have those times where we, you know, 4th of July, where we think that 4th of July is all about grilling out and doing things like that. And so we put something on the grill and then we kind of overdo it on the eating department. I ain't going to go into the drinking department, but the eating department, definitely we do. And so then we have to kind of double up on our exercise. Am I rambling? Okay, let me stop rambling. 769-241-2050. We'll get your requests in because we're old-fashioned enough to do that. Still do that. 769-241-2050. We'll also get your birthday and as an anniversary wishes in for the month of May, what we have left of the month of May. Thank you for being the very best part of the Daryl Luster Radio Show.

Maintaining a winning smile and fresh breath, making regular visits to the dentist could lessen your risk of a deadly stroke. A recent study indicates that gum disease may contribute to clogged arteries, a leading cause of heart disease and stroke. Chronic inflammation arising from dental disease has been linked to the development of hardening of the arteries. Advanced artery blockages contain calcium that can be identified by your dentist's X-ray screenings. Dental disease can be marked by a number of teeth with decay, missing teeth, and the amount of bone loss around the teeth. These markers are all common in people with carotid artery blockage. Untreated dental disease can accelerate the artery hardening process. Take mouth infections and gum disease seriously. It could save your life. I'm Alexis Comer for Black Health Now.

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more. 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Because people like to be asked about themselves, she says. It also signals that they are discriminating and choosy, but in a good way. I'm Dr. Sanjay Gupta, helping you live a better life.

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2: It's a little song that we sang on an album a while ago. It just says, who would have thought I'd get to know you this way? Heard folk talking about the things you did before, and I laughed at them. I didn't know I'd be one of them. Touch somebody and say, who would have thought I'd know God like this?

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Hope that you're enjoying yourselves today and the music. 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Just something I want to know. So give me a call here, 769-241-2050. And also, guess what's getting ready to come up? You guessed it. That's right, birthday and anniversary wishes for the month of May. Last time that we'll have the opportunity to wish the mothers happy Mother's Day for the month of May and birthday and anniversary. So come on, get that in, because that's coming up in just a little bit. You don't want to miss out on it. 769-241-2050. 769-241-2050.

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1: This is Ed Grun. A lot of people have the idea that in order to accumulate $1 million, they have to make $1 million. That's not true. There's a proverb that says, "He who gathers money little by little makes it grow," end quote. For example, let's suppose that at the age of 20 and for the next 40 years, you put $1,000 a year in an investment fund that yielded 12.5% interest. 40 years later, at the age of 60, you will have accumulated $1 million. You see, interest earns interest, which earns interest, which earns interest, and it never stops. In other words, the amount of money you put away is not nearly as important as the amount of interest and the time period. The earlier you start and the more you earn in interest, the less you need to start with. You don't have to earn a lot of money to retire a millionaire. Just be wise with it. I'm Ed Gray.
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6: A better life with Dr. Sanjay Gupta.
7: If you are struggling with substance abuse, alcohol, pills, whatever it may be, first of all, it's nothing to be ashamed of. We know addiction is a brain disease, and we also know getting into recovery can be tough. Also, in case this helps, I want to tell you about a new study at a Harvard School of Public Health, which found that spiritual belief, the idea of a steady religious practice, had a protective effect from addiction. Experts we talked to told us there were probably a few reasons why this might be the case. Number one, excessive drug and alcohol use would not be the norm in a religious community, and people want to fit in. Two, a belief in a higher power provides people with hope and solace, great foils for addiction. And three, and I think there's some merit to this, regular attendance in a faith community also provides connection. Just like in AA, camaraderie and social support is often what you need. I'm Dr. Sanjay Gupta, helping you live a better life.
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Hey, hey, hey, Daryl. Happy birthday goes out to Stellar Award-winning Marrette Brown Clark. Birthday May 5th. Happy birthday goes out to Willie Banks of Willie Banks and the Messengers. Birthday May 11th. Happy birthday goes out to one of the chief architects of contemporary gospel music, Grammy Award-winning Walter Hawkins. Birthday May 18th. And last but certainly not least, happy birthday goes out to gospel's greatest storyteller, Dorothy Norwood. Birthday May 29th. Again, happy birthday to all of our May birthdays. This is Shell B, doing it like it shall be done, on behalf of the Daryl Luster Radio Show, bringing you birthday shout-outs for the month of May.

Somebody somewhere has got a birthday today. And somebody has a birthday in the month of May. And so that is what we want to remember. Thank you, Shelby, for all of those prior birthdays and recognitions. In addition to those, Nicole Rogers celebrates on May the 1st, along with colleague Lassiter on the 1st as well. Naily celebrates on May the 2nd. T.A. Williams celebrates on May the 5th. Happy Mother's Day to all of the mothers, which happened on May the 10th. May the 13th, Tasha Lowe celebrates a birthday. Marjorie Boone celebrates on May the 17th. Roscoe Robinson, who has gone on to be with the Lord, longtime member of the Blind Boys of Mississippi and Alabama as well, celebrated on May the 19th, along with Edward Earl. He celebrates on the 19th as well. Anthony Ingram celebrates on May the 20th. And Nubia Lassiter celebrates on May the 26th. Everybody's celebrating a birthday in the month of May. We say happy birthday and many, many, many more to come. God bless you.

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1: When Mama got down on her knees to pray for us, she could remember all of our names. And there was nothing like that Sunday morning devotion then. And today we want to remember how Mama used to pray for us.

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0: believe it. Quartet music is not dead.
1: That's right. 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

when you go through, it's good to know you can talk to somebody that won't judge you but point you in the right direction. I talked to Mama about some stuff I was going through. And Mama said, "Have you prayed?" I said, "Yeah."

0: Blessing our seniors, our little ones, and everybody in between with Bible stories, trivia, and terrific prizes.
1: Fellas, blowing your top hurts your lungs. Anger, hostility, and stress are linked to heart disease, asthma, and other ailments. But the findings about the effect of anger on lung function are new. In a recent study, middle-aged men who had higher levels of long-standing hostility at the start of an 8-year study had much poorer lung function at the end of the research. Stress-related factors are known to depress the immune system and increase other diseases. Negative emotions change biological processes in negative ways. If you fly off the handle easily, check yourself. 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I'm Alexis Comer for Black.

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8: Colleague of mine was telling me the other day about how their Instagram feed is filled with videos, most of them kind of funny, about how grandparents and friends tend to bulldoze new parents out of the way to get to see their baby. Now, as a dad of three daughters, I know how life really does become all about them the moment those kids are born. But I also know parents are still people, too, who need their own attention beyond being mom or dad. And moms, in particular in those early years, can feel especially invisible in the eyes of other people. So what can you do to stop contributing to what is known as maternal invisibility? Women we spoke to said these two things were the most helpful. When people stopped to ask how they could best support them, number one, or when they took the initiative to handle certain tasks that obviously needed to be done. I'm Dr. Sanjay Gupta, helping you live a better life.
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3: That's right. I'm the undisputed king of quartet music, meaning that nobody plays quartet music quite like me. From the coast of California to the shores of Maine, ask anybody, they'll tell you. That's right. Helping me to prove it today, the original soul sirs, and sign me up for that Christian jubilee right here on the Daryl Lester Radio.

That's a good friend of mine with brand new music there. It's Josh Miles, y'all. He called that one, Gotta Be Grateful. 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Hey, guys, my time is coming, going up. Got to get out of here like last year. The same place, the same time, same station, same network, wherever it is that you found us this week. You're bound to find us next week. Make sure you text somebody, tweet somebody, hit somebody on Facebook and let them know where you found the Daryl Luster Radio Show, that they can find it as well. As we leave out of the month of May, happy Mother's Day to all of the mothers under the sound of my voice. Y'all start calling and get right for your birthday and anniversaries for June. Until next week, God bless you. I love you.

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2: 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I am Tamaya J. I hope you're having a great day today. First, let's take a moment to thank God for everything He's done for us. Lord, we are nothing without You and the music I play. I pray that it will touch and inspire someone to want more of You, Jesus. Amen. All right, y'all, listen, you are listening to Never Miss the Beat Top 10. All right, coming in at number 10, here it is, Caleb Carson and Anthony Evans. This one is called You're Not Finished, right here on Never Miss the Beat Top 10.
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3: So you say you learned how to walk when you were two. Well, if you're walking regularly for exercise and fitness, you may need to relearn a few basics. Rule one, no slouching. Maintain an erect carriage with a slight forward lean. Swing your arms up and back for a faster gait and more full body exercise. Second, take short steps instead of long strides, especially if you're walking on concrete. Walking should be a pushing action, not a pulling one. Keep your hands open with the thumb and forefinger together like you're holding a paperclip. Don't walk with fists clenched. They can tighten arms and shoulders. This all-around best exercise will shed about 300 calories in an hour. So walk regularly and walk right. I'm Alexis Comer for Black Health Now.

I send this song out to those struggling with low self-esteem, especially to those absentee fathers. Go reconnect with your sons, with your daughters. I came to remind you, there is a king in you.

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And you need to know that there is a king. I know that some of you have been molested. I know that some of you

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0: Welcome back to Never Missed a Beat. All right, listen, coming in at number six, here it is, Fred Hammond in the Choir Room. This one is called Love Never Fails, right here on Never Missed a Beat Top 10.
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2: 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I'm gonna try it like this.

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11: We've talked a lot about measles over the past year, but mumps has largely flown under the radar, even though it's been making a bit of a comeback as well. That's because fewer people are getting the MMR vaccine, which stands for measles, mumps, and rubella. The vaccine's been around for decades. It is effective. It is safe. What makes mumps outbreaks difficult to contain is that symptoms usually don't appear for 2 to 3 weeks after someone's been exposed. And that can make it hard to pin down where that exposure took place. And someone who is infected can transmit the virus to someone else before they are symptomatic. If you get sick, which could manifest like a run-of-the-mill respiratory virus or the telltale swelling of your cheeks and jaw, all you can really do at that point is to treat the symptoms and also isolate yourself so you don't infect anyone else. I'm Dr. Sanjay Gupta, helping you live a better life.
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0: Tanya Nolan coming in at number four. That one is called Blessings. Hey, welcome back to Never Missed a Beat. What are you thankful for right now? Yes, right now. What are you thankful for? Just think about it. All right, gratitude shifts your atmosphere. The Bible says in everything, give thanks. I'm grateful for my family. I'm thankful for my friends. I'm thankful for the many things that God has blessed me with. But most of all, I'm thankful that God sent his son, Jesus, to die on the cross for my sins, for our sins, so that we can have eternal life with him. All right, we got some more great music on the way. Coming in at number three, here it is, the group Fire, I Can Count on You. Right here on Never Miss the Beat Top 10.
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best is yet to come. Good Thursday morning to you, family. God's given us brand new mercies on a brand new day, and we've got a lot in store for you. Dr. Timothy Tootin is in the house this morning. He has seeds of encouragement. He's also the senior pastor at Harvest Christian Ministries. We've got all the pastors up in here. Dr. C.L. Williams is here with his Power Minute. We've got Dr. Mark Whitlock. He's going to share a word with you. Ebony Funderburk is here. April Anderson with Focus on Women. Black History Now. It's all here. So let's get it started. Welcome to the Mike Chandler and Friends Experience.

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1: Always encouraging you, always uplifting your day. 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
1: Welcome to another fantastic Thursday morning here at the Mike Chamblin Friends Experience. Hey, I want to remind you to follow me on Twitter and make sure you like me on Facebook at Musical Soul Food. But right now it's time to talk to our listeners. It's time to go to the phones for church shout out. Good morning. You're on the line. Shout your church out.
2: My name is Melanie House, and I wanted to give my church a shout out. I'm from the Pentecostal Church of Jesus Christ of Florida, Inc., where my pastor is Pastor Shelley Clay, and our overseer apostle Sydney Clay is her husband, and we just have a church full of love and joy for the Lord. And I love my church. I love my church home. I love my pastors. I just wanted to shout them out. I love your show.
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2: Colleague of mine was telling me the other day about how their Instagram feed is filled with videos, most of them kind of funny, about how grandparents and friends tend to bulldoze new parents out of the way to get to see their baby. As a dad of three daughters, I know how life really does become all about them the moment those kids are born. But I also know parents are still people, too, who need their own attention beyond being mom or dad. And moms, in particular in those early years, can feel especially invisible in the eyes of other people. So what can you do to stop contributing to what is known as maternal invisibility? Women we spoke to said these two things were the most helpful. When people stopped to ask how they could best support them, number one, or when they took the initiative to handle certain tasks that obviously needed to be done. I'm Dr. Sanjay Gupta, helping you live a better life.
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1: 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Go to Instagram and follow me at Mike Chandler on Air. Let's start getting it on, and you'll always be up to date on what's going on with Mike Chandler and friends. Don't forget now. And we can start talking back and forth together, right? Right? Stay tuned. 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

Hi, family. It's Mike Chandler. I have a scripture I want to share with you today. And this scripture talks about not worrying about everything that may come up in life that may stress you out. Paul was being stressed out, and then he came to the conclusion that I don't need to be stressed. I've got God on my side. The scripture I want to share with you today is 1 Corinthians 15 and 10, and this is Paul talking. He said, "But whatever I am now, it's all because God poured out his special favor on me, and not without results. For I have worked harder than any of the other apostles, yet it was not I, but God who was working through me by his grace." See, Paul knew what the deal was. Paul knew that he doesn't have to be the best in the world. He doesn't have to work the hardest in the world. It is God. It's by God's grace. And by God's grace, he's going to see you through. In this day and age, many people are filled with worry about their future. They're stressed out, wondering, man, what's going to happen if I get laid off? How am I going to handle it if my loved one doesn't make it? Or my parents are getting older. How can I take care of them and my own family at the same time? It's just too much stuff. Well, here's the answer. God's grace is gonna be there at every stage of your life to help you do whatever you need to do. God's grace is what saves us, but that's not all. His grace is his enabling power. His grace will give you the strength, wisdom, and favor to accomplish what you could not normally accomplish on your own. That's how God is, man. You don't have to rely on your own resources. Rely on God. His grace is sufficient for whatever you need in your future. Now, if you're in a difficult marriage, if you're raising a child that's hard, if you're facing a sickness, one thing that you can count on is the grace of God will be there. Receive it today by faith and let him empower you to walk through the difficulty into a place of victory in Jesus' name. God's got your back. That's what I want to tell you this morning. Paul was talking some good stuff. 1 Corinthians 15 and 10. That's food for your soul. I am Mike Chandler. Walk by grace and go out and take on the day.

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1: Hi, family. It's Mike Chandler. I have a scripture I want to share with you today, and it talks about being the best you can be. And that scripture comes from Proverbs 22 and 29. And Proverbs tells you everything you need to know about living, raising your kids, working, you name it. Go to Proverbs. And it reads today, "Do you see someone skilled in their work? They will serve before kings." That's a powerful statement. You know what? Too often it's easy to get stuck in a rut doing the same old thing the same way over and over and over again every single day. But if we're going to live at our absolute best, we should constantly be growing and sharpening our skills. We should strive to learn and grow every single day, because when you stop learning, you stop growing. And when you stop growing, you stop living. Got it? What are you doing to stretch yourself today? What are you doing to improve your skills? Now, don't get trapped into thinking that good is good enough. You were created to be more than just average. You were created to be great. Today is a new day, and there are new heights for you to climb. Pursue what you love and keep developing that area of your life. Take a class or find a mentor that will help you live skillfully. And as you do, you'll rise up higher and higher and higher. You'll stand before leaders and rulers, and you'll live the blessed life that God has in store for you. So, do know, good is not good enough. Be the best that you can. And that's

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5: A better life with Dr. Sanjay Gupta.
6: If you are struggling with substance abuse, alcohol, pills, whatever it may be, first of all, it's nothing to be ashamed of. We know addiction is a brain disease, and we also know getting into recovery can be tough. Also, in case this helps, I want to tell you about a new study at a Harvard School of Public Health, which found that spiritual belief, the idea of a steady religious practice, had a protective effect from addiction. Experts we talked to told us there were probably a few reasons why this might be the case. Number one, excessive drug and alcohol use would not be the norm in a religious community, and people want to fit in. Two, a belief in a higher power provides people with hope and solace, great foils for addiction. And three, and I think there's some merit to this, regular attendance in a faith community also provides connection. Just like in AA, camaraderie and social support is often what you need. I'm Dr. Sanjay Gupta, helping you live a better life.
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0: like father, like son. Well, usually that phrase is used in a negative way. More often than not, it points to how sons follow in their father's mistakes. And surprisingly, that's true even of the greatest men of faith in the Old Testament. Welcome to Through the Bible. As the Bible bus pulls up to Genesis 26, we're going to see how Abraham's sins were passed on to his son Isaac, proving, as Dr. J. Vernon McGee liked to say, that there's no generation gap when it comes to sin. I'm Steve Schwetz, your host, inviting you to climb aboard. And as you find your seat, Greg and I have got a few letters to share from our fellow listeners.
1: We do. And of course, it's just the last few days of letter month, which is something Dr. McGee started, and we've carried on a tradition every May and every December. We just say, would you take a minute and tell us your story? And we're so glad that listeners have. This first one is pretty exciting. I'd like you to read this.
0: Yeah, our first note comes from a listener who, in this case, didn't give his name. He wrote, I began listening from prison on a forbidden radio headset. And for some reason, once the radio was left to me by a prisoner who was going home, the rules changed and it wasn't contraband anymore. It only picked up a few channels, including a Christian one. That was April of 1996. And a miracle happened in my heart when I got on the Bible bus. So I stayed on the bus after my release 4 months later and now continue to ride even 30 years later. What a glorious journey.
1: And earlier this month, Steve, we read a gentleman that had a meth addiction and, and through the Bible helped him. We've had so many of those testimonies over the decades of people that, you know, we would consider in really a rough place in life, a real low spot. And yet God's word just reaches them. And I just love the idea of a guy listening, you know, secretly on headphones and in prison. And now 30 years later, he's still listening.
0: Yeah.
1: All right. We also have a listener named Honora who shares this. What a blessing to discover your outstanding radio and online Bible studies. I officially hopped onto the Bible bus back in 2020. I had occasionally listened to, quote, that pastor with the funny Texas drawl, unquote, but didn't understand that it was a journey to study God's word and that Pastor McGee was inviting me and everyone to experience it together. I will be very soon finishing my first tour on the Bible bus. Having been raised with rituals instead of a relationship, I was blessed to be saved at the age of 52, which also led to my dear old mom, now with the Lord, to be saved at 74.
0: Wow.
1: There are thousands upon thousands of Christ followers who are, just like me, starving for spiritual nourishment. Through a thorough, systematic study of the Bible with Dr. McGee, the saints not only get fed spiritual food, but grow more mature in our faith in God, the Father, and ever closer to the Lord Jesus Christ. I thank God for those hours of listening, learning, and loving God's word as a gift to his children, and I hope to keep listening for as long as God wills it for me. And then the letter closes this way. I'm giving a special donation this year to have the Bible bus receive a complete body haul and the works because of all the turmoil in the world right now.
0: Wow.
1: What a great letter.
0: Yeah, thank you, Honora, for the encouragement and just the testimony. Maybe you're out there and you're in your 50s or 70s and you're a little skeptical and you haven't yet trusted Christ. It's never too late. As long as you have breath in your lungs, you can trust Christ for your salvation. We'd encourage you to do that today. Greg, why don't you pray for us as we begin our study?
1: Father, it never ceases to amaze us at the creative ways that your word breaks into people's lives. And we play such a small part in just holding out the word of life and giving the bread of life out. And yet you do all of the important work and transforming souls and breaking through circumstances. And we just want to praise you for that and pray you will continue to do it even today as the program goes out. In Jesus' name, amen.
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2: Now, friends, I come today to the 26th chapter of the book of Genesis. If you have your Bible, turn there. And if you have our notes and outlines, be sure and use them. And may I also add, if you do not have notes and outlines, we invite you to write in and ask for yours today. Now, frankly, when I was a much younger preacher than I am now, chapters like this worried me, especially here in the book of Genesis, when there's so many exciting chapters. And very frankly, when you read this chapter here, it doesn't seem to be very exciting. In fact, it isn't. It's rather colorless, uninteresting. fact, it's sort of blah when you read it. And especially when you have an exciting man like Abraham here before this, then you have the exciting man Jacob that's coming before us now. And this chapter is all about Isaac. In fact, it's the only chapter that's really all about Isaac. And it doesn't seem to be very exciting. All he does is dig wells. And yet, in later years, I've come to examine these chapters and have found out that God has a message here for us also. In fact, a very important message, because we need to recognize that what Paul said is quite accurate. In Romans 15:4, he says, "For whatsoever things were written aforetime were written for our learning, that we through patience and comfort of the Scriptures might have hope." And this is a chapter to give some of us patience, because very frankly, I think this is a chapter for folk like some of us. I must say I come under this category, but don't get the impression by just reading this chapter, this is all God wants. I'm glad the Lord had a man around like Abraham and a man like Jacob and a man like David, because they were go-getters and they were aggressive, and that God can use also. But this chapter has a great message for many of us, and I'm sure that we're going to get it. Because, again, Paul said all Scripture is given by inspiration of God, and it's profitable for doctrine, for reproof, for correction, for instruction in righteousness, that the man of God may be perfect, truly furnished unto all good works. Now, with that thought in mind, let's come to Genesis 26. Here Isaac, the beloved son, has the covenant confirmed to him. And then we find him dropping into the same sin of unbelief that his father Abraham did. And then we see him digging these wells in the land of Gerar. This doesn't seem to be very exciting, but there's a message here for us. And so today, let's not miss it. I'm reading now Genesis 26, verse 1. "There was a famine in the land beside the first famine that was in the days of Abraham, and Isaac went unto Abimelech, king of the Philistines, unto Gerar." Now, this is the second famine that's mentioned. You remember the famine in the days of Abraham, and Abraham and Lot, they took off for Egypt. And notice what happens now. "And the Lord appeared unto him and said, Go not down unto Egypt, dwell in the land which I shall tell thee of." Now, why did God say that to this man, Isaac? Well, he had an example before him of his father who ran off down to the land of Egypt. That reveals the fact that like father, like son, that sins are carried from father to son. And you can talk about the generation gap all you want to, but there's no generation gap of sin. It just flows right from one to the other. And generally, the son makes very much the same mistake that the father did, unless something intervenes. Now, God says to this man Isaac at the time of the famine, "Go not down into Egypt. Dwell in the land which I shall tell thee of. Sojourn in this land, and I will be with thee." Now, listen to God as he confirms the covenant that he'd made with Abraham. "And I will bless thee, for unto thee and unto thy seed I will give all these countries, and I will perform the oath which I swear unto Abraham thy father." Now, you can see that God is merely confirming the covenant that he had made with Abraham. He says to Isaac, "Don't leave the land. Don't go to Egypt. I want to confirm my covenant that I made with Abraham with you. I'll give you this land." Now, not only that, verse 4 now, "And I will make thy seed to multiply as the stars of heaven. I will give unto thy seed all these countries, and in thy seed shall all the nations of the earth be blessed." Now, that is a repetition of the covenant God made to Abraham. And that is, that'd be a seed that would be the line that would have that land. And the land was involved. and he'd be a blessing to all nations. That's important to see. Now, he says, because that Abraham obeyed my voice and kept my charge, my commandments, my statutes, and my laws. Now, up to this point, God had not given any laws, that is, the Mosaic system. Abraham wasn't in under it at all. But the important thing is that when God told Abraham something, Abraham believed God and acted upon that. Abraham believed God and acted upon it. And that's the demonstration of faith today. We have too many people. They complain about there's no reality. A lady came in to talk to me some time ago, and she said, I believe, but I don't feel anything, and I'm not sure. And my, what a feeling of uncertainty. Well, you didn't have to talk to her long to find out that there's no action in her life whatsoever. She was just sitting in the corner, twiddling her thumbs and saying, I believe, and then expecting the house probably to fall in on her or some great something to take place. Well, that won't happen. When you believe God, you act upon God. If you should call me up right now and say, Dr. McGee, you go down to the bank there in downtown Los Angeles. I've just put a certain amount of money down there for you, and I want you to go down there to get it. What do you think I'd do? Just sit right here the rest of the day? No, my friend, if you know me, you'll know that by the time that you are through speaking on the telephone, I will have had my hat on my head and I'll start walking. I'll be down there. Faith is what you act on. It's something that you step out on. Abraham believed God. God counted it righteousness. And God now says to Isaac, I want you to be that kind of a man also. Now, verse 6, and Isaac dwelt in Gerar, and the men of the place asked him of his wife, and he said, she's my sister. Now, Gerar's to the south. Abraham and Isaac all lived in the south part of that country. And actually, Abraham had come into the land way up in Shechem, up in the northern part. But he ended up by living down at Hebron, the place of communion. Now, Isaac dwelt in Gerar, and the man of the place asked him of his wife, and he said, she's my sister, for he feared to say, she's my wife, lest, said he, the man of the place should kill me for Rebekah, because she was fair to look upon. And believe me, we've already found out that she was a very beautiful person. But now Isaac again is repeating the sin of his father. Now God warned him not to go to Egypt. He didn't go to Egypt, but he went to Gerar. And here in the land of Gerar, why, he says to Rebekah, as he saw the men of that place casting glances toward Rebekah, said, you tell them that you're my sister, not my wife. Now, the difference between Abraham and Isaac is that Abraham told a half a lie, and Isaac told a whole one. It was cut out of whole cloth, the one that he's telling. Now, he says in verse 8, it came to pass, when he had been there a long time, that Abimelech, king of the Philistines, looked out at a window and saw, and behold, Isaac was sporting with Rebekah, his wife. He's making love to her, by the way. Or, as the saying is today, they were having a love in. And it came to pass, when he had been there a long time, that Abimelech, king of the Philistines, looked out at the window and saw, and behold, Isaac was sporting with Rebekah, his wife. And Abimelech called Isaac and said, behold, of a surety, she's thy wife. And how saidest thou, she's my sister? And Isaac said unto him, because I said, lest I die for her. And Abimelech said, what is this that thou hast done unto us? One of the people might lightly have lain with thy wife, and thou shouldst have brought guiltiness upon us. In other words, Isaac had put these people in danger of committing a sin. Then he goes on to say, and Abimelech charged all his people, saying, he that toucheth this man or his wife shall surely be put to death. Now, Abimelech became a very good friend of Isaac. Isaac had the respect of the community, just as Abraham did. Both of them are outstanding men. We are not apt to get that impression, by the way, from the rest of this chapter, and that's the reason I mention it here. He that toucheth this man or his wife shall surely be put to death. Then Isaac sowed in that land and received in the same year 100-fold, and the Lord blessed him. God's with him, you see, and that is the blessing that God promised to these people from the day called Abraham, was an earthly blessing. Well, later on, when he put them in that land, he says, I'll bless you in your basket. That is, I'll fill it with foodstuff. And God made that good when they were walking in fellowship with him. Now, he's not promised us that. He's promised us spiritual blessings. We are told we are blessed with all spiritual blessings. And that is our portion today. And on the same term, if you walk with God, if you today will permit him, he wants to bless you abundantly spiritually. Now, we find here that Isaac is greatly blessed. His field brings forth 100-fold. And the man waxed great and went forward and grew until he became very great. Now, don't miss that, friends. This is a very important verse because the impression is that Abraham was outstanding. And that Jacob was, actually, but not Isaac. Well, let me say that Isaac is outstanding. And now somebody's going to come along and say to me, but look, his birth is tied in with that of Abraham. His life is not separated from Abraham. He is the one that's important and when he was offered there upon the altar. But again, it's Abraham and Isaac together. And why is that? Well, we have already seen this is a wonderful picture that we have here. All these things happened unto them for examples unto us, and it reveals the intimacy between the Lord Jesus Christ and the Father. He said, he that hath seen me hath seen the Father. And he could say to the Father in the great high priestly prayer in John 17, I finished the work which thou gavest me to do. And then he said, my Father worketh hitherto, and I work. Therefore, it's very proper that the story of Isaac and the story of Abraham be identified together. And that's been true. This is the first chapter that we see Isaac standing on his own 2 feet. And it doesn't look too attractive, but the Word of God makes it very clear that he not only waxed great, but he became very great in that land. And this man now exhibits this weakness, which is a real weakness, same sin as Abraham. Now we are told in verse 14 that he had possession of flocks and possession of herds and great store of servants, and the Philistines envied him for all the wells which his father's servants had digged in the days of Abraham, his father. The Philistines had stopped them and filled them with earth. Now, the Philistines just couldn't stand to see all this prosperity. And down in that land, why, Abraham had been digging, and the Philistines envied him for all the wells which his father's servants had digged in the days of Abraham, his father. The Philistines had stopped them and filled them with earth. Now, the Philistines just couldn't stand to see all this prosperity. And down in that land, why, Abraham had been digging wells. And this boy came along, they became his, went out one morning and found out they were all filled up. The Philistines had done it. And this, by the way, is the first mention of the enmity of the Philistines that led to a continual warfare later on in the days of David. Now, verse 16. And Abimelech said unto Isaac, go from us, for thou art much mightier than we. Notice the importance here of this man Isaac at this time. And Isaac departed thence and pitched his tent in the valley of Gerah and dwelt there. This man Abimelech, he said, you're causing a great deal of difficulty now, and it'd be best if you left. He had great respect for Isaac, you can see. Now, this is a part of the life of Isaac that looks like weakness, but it's not. Now, will you notice it? Isaac digged again the wells of water, which they had digged in the days of Abraham, his father. Now, you see, he's returning back to that land where his father was. For the Philistines stopped them after the death of Abraham, and he called their names after the names by which his father had called them. And Isaac's servants digged in a valley and found there a well of springing water. And the herdmen of Gera did strive with Isaac's herdmen, saying, "The water is ours." And he called the name of the well Esek, because they strove with him. Now, this reveals a struggle. And very frankly, you have here the water. And may I say that I feel the water is a picture of the Word of God. We are to drink deep of it. It's called the water of the Word, and it's for drinking purposes, to slack our thirst, and it's also for washing. You clean through the Word which I've spoken unto you. And water becomes a very important item in life. You can't have life without water. You can fly over this desert of Arizona, New Mexico, and California, and when you fly over it, you just see plenty of desert. Then all of a sudden, you see that which is just lush green, and you raise the question, what happened down there? Well, water is the only explanation. You can tell the same thing about the children of God today in any church. The difference is the Word of God, those that study the Word of God. And there's a struggle, friends. It's not easy. I think you almost have to pay a price today really going to study the Word of God. You can do anything. The devil will let you do anything except get into the Word of God. Now, verse 20. The herdmen of Gera did strive with Isaac's herdmen. Now, verse 21. And they digged another well and strove for that also. And he called the name of it Sitnah. And he removed from thence and digged another well, and for that they strove not. And he called the name of it Rehoboth. And he said, "For now the Lord hath made room for us, and we shall be fruitful in the land." Rehoboth. There's room for us, and we'll be fruitful in the land. We'll be a blessing. Now, notice this. He'd dig a well, and they'd take it away from him. And he'd move up and dig another well. They'd take that away from him. And what happens? Well, he just keeps moving up. This reveals, may I say, that Isaac is a man of peace and a man of patience. David wouldn't have done this. I can tell you that. Simon Peter wouldn't have done this. And if you want to know the truth, Vernon McGee wouldn't have done this. But it's a lesson for us here, and especially when it pertains to the Word of God. May I say, we'll have to do some striving if we're really going to get the Word of God out. Now, we are told he went up from thence to Beersheba, and the Lord appeared unto him the same night and said, "I am the God of Abraham, thy father. Fear not, for I am with thee. I will bless thee and multiply thy seed for my servant Abraham's sake." Now, God appears to him to comfort him. God appeared to the patriarchs, you see, with the exception, of course, of Joseph here. Abraham, Isaac, and Jacob, he appeared to them. Now notice, he builded an altar there and called upon the name of the Lord, pitched his tent there, and there Isaac's servants digged a well. Here he goes again, he's digging wells. You can always put a well down next to Isaac. You can put an altar down next to Abraham, and you put a tent down next to Jacob, as we'll see later on. Now we are told in verse 26, "Then Abimelech went to him from Gera, and Ahazath, one of his friends, and Phicol, the chief captain of his army, and Isaac said unto them, Wherefore come ye to me, seeing ye hate me, and have sent me away from you? And they said, We saw certainly that the Lord was with thee. And we said, Let there be now an oath betwixt us, even betwixt us and thee, and let us make a covenant with thee, that thou wilt do us no hurt, as we have not touched thee." You see, they had respect for this man Isaac. Now we're told, verse 34, "And Esau was 40 years old when he took to wife Judith, the wife of Beri the Hittite, and the daughter of Elon the Hittite." which was a grief of mine unto Isaac and Rebekah. We are going to pick up there next time, for thereby hangs a tale. May God richly bless you, my beloved.
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1: 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It's Mike Chandler and friends. 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So, as we bask in the glow of his love, we are reminded that we are truly, truly blessed to have such a loving and compassionate God watching over us. That is how much love God has for you. 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
7: A better life with Dr. Sanjay Gupta.
8: How often do you stop to wonder whether you should share something that's revealing, maybe even embarrassing, with a partner, a friend, or even your boss? In her new book called Revealing, The Underrated Power of Oversharing, behavioral scientist Leslie John says doing just that can help you deepen relationships that are vital to your life. We need people to trust us in order to get things like love, friendship, and career success. That's what she told us. When you make yourself vulnerable by revealing something sensitive, it does make other people trust you. In turn, when you ask someone to reveal something about themselves, showing that interest will generally lead someone to like you more. Why? Because people like to be asked about themselves, she says. It also signals that they are discriminating and choosy, but in a good way. I'm Dr. Sanjay Gupta, helping you live a better life.
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0: Hi, family. Welcome to Thursday morning. It's Mike Chandler and friends, and I want to say big ups to all the positive men out there who are taking care of their business, taking care of the families, and showing their sons how to be a man, and showing their daughters how men should treat them. So big ups to you guys. There's no substitute for a strong man.
1: God bless you, everybody. I'm Dr. CL, the Director of Prayer Services here at Musical Soul Food. 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
1: I've got a lot more hits coming your way on this Thursday morning. 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Welcome to the Mike Chandler Experience. 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
3: This is Ed Gray. Proverbs 27 verse 17 tells us, as iron sharpens iron, so one person sharpens another. A good argument supports its claim with sound reasoning, research, and evidence, such as facts, statistics, and quoted opinions from authorities on both sides of the argument. Engaging in good arguments sharpens your mind and can strengthen your stance if it's valid. When researching a subject, don't just limit your research to a sympathetic source. Find sources that disagree with your argument. Take note of the rationale and use of evidence. That way, you'll be familiar enough with these opposing viewpoints to argue against them. The people who make us sharper are often the people who disagree with us. That's how iron sharpens iron. I'm Ed Gray. Elevate your thoughts and rise.

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1: 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Keys, check. God, check. All right, now your day's going to be great. Let's get it on.
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12: A better life with Dr. Sanjay Gupta.
13: Breast cancer is the most common cancer among women in the world. And according to a new study out of the University of Washington School of Medicine, an estimated 3.5 million cases a year are expected by 2050. Now, the good news is we've gotten so much better at screening, earlier detection, and cutting-edge treatments in many countries, including here in the United States. But even here in America, Black women have a death rate from breast cancer that is 40% higher than white women, a disparity that exists despite our world-class treatment infrastructure. So what can you do to lower your risk? Eat less red meat? Try your best to manage your blood sugar and your weight? Exercise is really important. Cut back on drinking, quit smoking. And remember this, you should start getting mammograms. At what age? 40. That's when you should start. I'm Dr. Sanjay Gupta, helping you live a better life.
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0: 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Y'all want some more of that? 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
13: Making sure your kids get enough sleep. It's one of the most important things you can do for them as a parent, and yet it's often overlooked. Not only does sleep in the early years set the stage for mental and physical health, it also creates the foundation for how one sleeps later in life. That's according to the National Sleep Foundation. Now, that organization recommends 14 to 17 hours a night for newborns, 12 to 15 for infants, 11 to 14 for toddlers, 10 to 13 for preschoolers, and 9 to 11 for school-aged children. When it's age appropriate, start by talking to your kids about why sleep is important. It helps their body grow, helps their brains learn, helps their mood stay steady. Don't underestimate the importance of a routine. You can even narrate what you're doing step by step to help them along the way. I'm Dr. Sanjay Gupta, helping you live a better life.
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I will fear no evil, for thou art with me, your rod and your staff comforts me. We have a great shepherd that promised to never leave us, neither forsake us. He will always be on your side. It doesn't matter your challenge. It doesn't matter your situation. 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Hang in there, my brother. Hang in there, my sister. God is on your side.

to the Tracy Morgan Show. I'm Tracy. How you doing on this Thursday? We're getting close to the weekend. Coming up, some of your favorite inspirational music. I'll have the moment of inspiration. We'll get into the worship song of the day, and I'll have your throwback. So let's get to it. You're inside the Tracy Morgan Show.

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8: If you are struggling with substance abuse, alcohol, pills, whatever it may be, first of all, it's nothing to be ashamed of. We know addiction is a brain disease, and we also know getting into recovery can be tough. Also, in case this helps, I want to tell you about a new study out of Harvard School of Public Health, which found that spiritual belief, the idea of a steady religious practice, had a protective effect from addiction. Experts we talked to told us there were probably a few reasons why this might be the case. Number one, excessive drug and alcohol use would not be the norm in a religious community, and people want to fit in. Two, a belief in a higher power provides people with hope and solace, great foils for addiction. And three, and I think there's some merit to this, regular attendance in a faith community also provides connection. Just like in AA, camaraderie and social support is often what you need. I'm Dr. Sanjay Gupta, helping you live a better life.
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2: Say it again, there is no failure. Say it like you believe it. 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

Yes, and you're inside the Tracy Morgan Show. Thank you so much for joining me, family. Coming up, more of your favorite gospel music. I'll get your shout-outs in and your throwbacks. You know my number, 888-474-9990. You know, this summer heat is really showing out in many cities across the country. And the rain. Summer hasn't even arrived, but you know what you need to do. You need to stay hydrated. I was in Florida for my niece's graduation on last week, and it wasn't raining. We didn't get any rain, but the heat was on full blast. Keep drinking your water and protect yourself. Hydration, of course, is the key. And, of course, don't be out there in the heat working out or cutting the grass. Do those things early in the morning or late in the evening if your temperatures are super high, okay? You're inside the Tracy Morgan Show.

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1: Many kids today are not getting enough sleep. For that fact, neither are their parents, honey. Sometimes the lack of sleep can be evidenced by kids having difficulty focusing on assignments in class or acting out. Make sure your kids are getting enough sleep at night. They need at least 8 to 9 hours to allow their young bodies to develop properly. Adequate sleep is vital for maturing children. It affects their growth, learning, and future performance. During the school week, you should go ahead and set a lights out time and have kids adhere to it on a consistent basis. Be sure to communicate to them why you are setting a sleep curfew and, more importantly, determine to stick with it. I'm Ebony Funderburk, your Glamazon Mom. 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
1: 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Coming up, I'll have your shout outs. I've got your worship song of the day, so make sure to keep it locked for that. 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
4: This is Ed Wright. I'm in the studio with Mike Howard, our Power Person of the Month. Mike is a motivational speaker and author of the book, From Ordinary to Extraordinary. Mike, in your book, you talk about having a flight plan for success. Tell us more about that.
5: 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Make a wish list of 10 people you can meet who can give you information that will benefit your life. Invite them out for coffee, lunch, or dinner. And oh yes, pick up the check.
4: That was Mike Howard, author of the book From Ordinary to Extraordinary. I'm Ed Gray.
6: I wonder if you would take a few moments out of your time right now and help me celebrate the awesomeness.

0: I'm Dr. Tim Tootin, and I'm planting seeds of encouragement. Soul power. Simply stated, the human soul is the part of a person that is not physical. It is the part of every human being that lasts eternally after the body experiences death. God is the giver of soul power. It's power that helps us to overcome the world. Let's check out the book of Matthew 16 and 26. Here's how it reads. And what do you benefit if you gain the whole world but lose your own soul? Is anything worth more than your soul? Today, place eternal value on your soul. Don't take it for granted. Let's pray. Dear God, we are more than flesh and blood. Our souls are very much alive and secure and not up for negotiation. I'm Dr. Tim Tootin, and I'm planting seeds of encouragement.
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1: 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Hey there.
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3: Yeah, my church is Trinity Temple. I'm calling from Peoria, Illinois. My pastor is Pastor B.G. Drake, Jr. He picks me up every Sunday. 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Yeah, and he gives me spiritual advice and everything about women and different things, and I'm accountable to him, too. Right, God bless you. Have a good program. God bless you.
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1: 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Nothing but the grace of God. You know, grace is unmerited favor from God. It's what makes us worthy of God's love, even when you fall short. Ephesians 2:5 says, "For by grace you have been saved through faith, and this is not your own doing. It is the gift of God." Think about those moments when you feel like you've messed up and yet God still loves you. That's grace, family. So if you're falling short, repent, dust yourself off, get up and keep moving. All right. You're inside the Tracy Morgan Show, keeping you encouraged.

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7: People have started using AI for all sorts of things, but I cannot think of an area where the stakes are higher than your health. First of all, I'll tell you this. I know doctors who have cracked some seemingly impossible cases with the help of AI, so it can be a powerful tool. But AI can also hallucinate, provide bad advice, and be just as confident when it does that. If you do decide to plug any personal medical information into one of these chatbots, you should know that while the companies that created them have robust privacy protections in place, they are not bound by HIPAA, like your healthcare provider is. Whatever the advice presented to you, take it with a degree of healthy skepticism. Always get a second opinion. And remember, if you ever experience concerning symptoms, skip the AI consult and head straight to the ER. I'm Dr. Sanjay Gupta, helping you live a better life.
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Thank you so much for making the Tracy Morgan Show part of your day. I appreciate you, family. Let's get into the worship song of the day. And it comes from Dr. Juanita Bynum, Inside the Tracy Morgan Show. Yeah.

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4: 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There are several good computer software programs on the market that you can use to help make a detailed budget and monitor your progress, such as Quicken, Smart Home Manager, and Peachtree Accounting for your business. 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
1: This is Ed Gray. Proverbs 27 verse 17 tells us, as iron sharpens iron, so one person sharpens another. A good argument supports its claim with sound reasoning, research, and evidence, such as facts, statistics, and quoted opinions from authorities on both sides of the argument. Engaging in good arguments sharpens your mind and can strengthen your stance if it's valid. When researching a subject, don't just limit your research to a sympathetic source. Find sources that disagree with your argument. Take note of the rationale and use of evidence. That way, you'll be familiar enough with these opposing viewpoints to argue against them. The people who make us sharper are often the people who disagree with us. That's how iron sharpens iron. I'm Ed Gray. Elevate your thoughts and rise.
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10: A colleague of mine was telling me the other day about how their Instagram feed is filled with videos, most of them kind of funny, about how grandparents and friends tend to bulldoze new parents out of the way to get to see their baby. Now, as a dad of three daughters, I know how life really does become all about them the moment those kids are born. But I also know parents are still people, too, who need their own attention beyond being mom or dad. And moms, in particular in those early years, can feel especially invisible in the eyes of other people. So what can you do to stop contributing to what is known as maternal invisibility? Women we spoke to said these two things were the most helpful. When people stopped to ask how they could best support them, number one, or when they took the initiative to handle certain tasks that obviously needed to be done. I'm Dr. Sanjay Gupta, helping you live a better life.
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1: It's positive and inspirational music. 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Thank you so much for listening. 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
5: 20 years ago, the average attention span was about 2.5 minutes. Today, it's just 47 seconds. Pretty disconcerting. That's according to new research out of UC Irvine. But really, this isn't our fault, at least not entirely. We can blame technology and the world around us. Attention, it turns out, is not an unlimited resource. You only have so much of it to give. Start paying more attention to what times of the day you seem to be at your mental peak. Try to knock out the more complicated stuff during that time. It's also important to take breaks every so often so you can more easily lock in when you're trying to concentrate. One expert said, even trying to visualize where you want to end your day with everything all wrapped up or with tons left to do, that can act as a real motivator. I'm Dr. Sanjay Gupta, helping you live a better life.
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1: 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Have you ever been stumped by something that appears to be a contradiction in the Bible? Then you've tuned to the right place. Coming up in just a few minutes, you can hear your questions answered on the Bible Answer Man broadcast, the radio ministry of the Christian Research Institute, hosted by Hank Hanegraaff. The Christian Research Institute exists to provide Christians worldwide with carefully researched information and well-reasoned answers that encourage them in their faith and equip them to intelligently represent it to people influenced by ideas and teachings that assault or undermine Orthodox biblical Christianity. For more information, call 888-7000-CRI or visit equip.org. That's equip.org. We do what we do because life and truth matter. The Complete Bible Answer Book Collector's Edition is the comprehensive collection of the most often asked questions Hank Hanegraaff has received throughout his four decades as host of the Bible Answer Man broadcast. With more than 500,000 copies already in print, this newly revised and expanded Collector's Edition helps seekers and skeptics alike sort through the truth on topics such as reliability of the Bible, religions and cults, the resurrection and afterlife, and many more issues vital to a better understanding of God in Christ and our relationship to Him. 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Hank is president of the Christian Research Institute. 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The following program was pre-recorded. And now, here's Hank Hanegraaff.
2: Thank you very much, Randy. I want to speak for just a moment about unintended consequences before we go to our callers. One of the unintended consequences of immigration to the United States of America for me was experiencing racism, not the Aryan super race variety that my family had stood fast against during World War II in Holland. This time it was an American segregationist variety that postulated a difference among human beings based on skin pigmentation. And I still have memories of walking through an all-black neighborhood to an all-white school and encountering a concept of race completely foreign to my personal experience. And in that process, I developed friendships and specific friends for whom racism was a day-to-day reality. It was in school that I encountered a connection between the racism my parents experienced during the war and the racism experienced by my inner-city friends. Both were equally animated by the exact same idea, an intellectual revulsion that Harvard scientist Ernst Mayr once categorized as the most fundamental of all intellectual revolutions in the history of humankind. And it has shaped the worldview of hundreds of millions of people. One of them, of course, Adolf Hitler, who consistently sought to make the practices of Germany conform to the theory of evolution. So what did we have here? We had reason devoid of revelation. And that led the oft-quoted 18th century Scottish empiricist, a philosopher named David Hume, to render blacks naturally inferior to whites. Negroes, he said, never discovered any symptoms of ingenuity. While one of them might at first appear erudite, in the end, he's only like a parrot who speaks a few words plainly. And of course, he wasn't alone. English naturalist Charles Darwin reasoned inequality was a self-evident truth, and therefore he subtitled his magnum opus, The Preservation of Favored Races in the Struggle for Life. Now, when I say that, there are all kinds of friends of Richard Dawkins, who is an apologist for Charles Darwin, who say, this is simply false. It's a sophomoric understanding of the Darwinian struggle for existence as a struggle between groups of individuals, the so-called group selection fallacy. And he says it's unfortunate because it constantly resurfaces in amateur misinterpretations of Darwinism, and even among some professional biologists who should know better. Of course, where the real sleight of mind is with Richard Dawkins. Because all you have to do is read the corpus of Darwin's work to recognize that his Preservation of Favored Races in the Struggle for Life clearly involves races, not merely individuals within races. For example, in The Descent of Man, he writes, at some future period, not very distant as measured by centuries, the civilized races of man will almost certainly exterminate and replace savage races throughout the world. At the same time, the most human-looking apes will no doubt be exterminated. The break will then be rendered wider, said Darwin, for it will intervene between man in a more civilized state, as we may hope, than the Caucasian and some ape as low as a baboon, instead of at present between the Negro, the Australian, and the gorilla. Now, I'm not making this stuff up. These are people who shaped 19th century philosophy and 19th century science. And the point I'm trying to make is simply this. Ideas have consequences, and evolution has birthed its fair share of aberrations, racism among the most insidious of its progeny. In a Christian worldview, there is no room for racism. We are equal, ontologically equal. And if you can look at any other person, regardless of their station in life, do not be proud, but be willing to associate with people of low position, said Paul. If you can look at any other person, regardless of their station in life, regardless of their heritage, their economic well-being, if you can look at another person and think of that person as inferior to you, you have not embraced a Christian worldview. In a Christian worldview, there is no place for racism. Well, we have a lot of you hanging on. I've written about this in various places, including the Complete Bible Answer Book Collector's Edition, The Face That Demonstrates the Farce of Evolution. But this is a subject that we need to come to grips with as Christians. I want to go right to the phone lines. First up is Elaine. She's listening in Cecil, Ohio. Hi, Elaine.
3: Hi there. Thank you for taking my call, Hank.
2: My pleasure.
3: I'm an avid listener of you. I recently heard Christ only knew Hebrew, Aramaic, and a few words of Greek, and I'd like to hear your comment on that, if you would, please.
2: Well, I mean, it depends on whether Jesus Christ is thought of as Theanthropus, the God-man, and operating from the perspective of his humanity. From his humanity, he knew Aramaic. In fact, when he spoke from the cross, Eli, Eli, lama sabachthani, my God, why hast thou forsaken me? He was speaking Aramaic. He knew Greek. He knew Hebrew. Maybe he knew some Latin, but obviously, as God, he knew everything. So if you speak of Jesus Christ from the perspective of his humanity, he knew a limited number of languages. If we speak about God from the perspective of his deity, he knows all things. And remember that Jesus Christ voluntarily took on the limitations of humanity without divesting himself of a single attribute of deity. So Jesus Christ could operate from the perspective of deity. Thus, he could do the miraculous. But he voluntarily took on the position of a servant. He divested himself not, but he did subjugate those qualities of divinity, taking on the role of a servant.
3: Okay, okay. Thank you so much.
2: You got it.
3: All righty.
2: Thanks for your call. We'll go back to the phone lines. Dr. Rose, she's listening on Charlotte, North Carolina. Hi, Rose.
4: Hi, Hank. Thank you for taking my call.
2: My pleasure.
4: I have two questions for you. The first concerns the Gospel of John, chapter 20, verse 17, where Jesus tells Mary Magdalene not to touch him, for he had not yet ascended to his Father. And the second question, what's the biblical interpretation of the words, the Son is eternally begotten of the Father or by the Father?
2: You know, of course, Jesus Christ is the unique Son of God. We are all sons of God. By adoption, Jesus Christ is the unique Son of God. And during his earthly sojourn, when he spoke to Mary, he was communicating to her, in essence, that she should not continue to cling to him, but rather she should, as a woman, be a testimony. And remember, if you look at the Synoptic Gospels, it was women who were the first to testify to the singly most important event in all of Christianity, which is the resurrection of Jesus Christ. So stop clinging to me, he said to Mary, but testify to my resurrection. So I think this picks up from what the Synoptic Gospels communicate with respect to a woman here being elevated to the same status as a man in a society in which women were at the very bottom, on the lowest rung of the socioeconomic ladder. Jesus Christ is telling Mary, don't cling to me, but testify to my resurrection. We'll be right back with more.
5: 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Hank will be back right after this. Breaking the code of the Book of Revelation has become an international obsession. The result has been rampant misreading of Scripture, bad theology, and even bad politics and foreign policy. In the Apocalypse Code, find out what the Bible really says about the end times and why it matters today. Hank Hanegraaff argues that the key to understanding the last book of the Bible is the other 65 books of the Bible, not current events or recent history. The Apocalypse Code offers sane answers to some very controversial questions, such as, what does it mean to take the book of Revelation literally? Who are the Antichrist and the Great Whore of Babylon?
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2: Thank you very much, Randy. And back to the phone lines. I want to talk to Phil. He's listening in Ogden, Utah. Hi, Phil.
10: Hi, Hank. Listen, I got a question for you. Christ said, as Jonah was 3 days and three nights in the belly of the great fish, so the Son of Man would be 3 days and three nights in the earth. So how does the church come up with 3 days and three nights from Good Friday to Easter Sunday?
2: Yeah, in Jewish idiom, any part of the day counted as a day-night unit. So there's no need.
10: Well, even at that, you could only come up with 3 days and two nights.
2: Well, that's the point. There's no need to literalistically demand that 72 hours be accounted for. And that is particularly evident in light of Christ's own contention that he would rise on the third day, not after the third day and night had ended. And then, if you look at the Gospels, they unanimously declare that Jesus Christ died on the day of preparation, which is Friday, the day leading up to the beginning of the Sabbath at sundown. And then the Gospels demonstrate unanimity regarding the discovery of Christ's resurrection early in the morning on the day following the Sabbath, in other words, on Sunday, the first day of the week. So to suggest any other alternative is simply to suggest something that flies in face of what the scripture writers clearly communicate. So you have to look at an ancient, culturally informed mode of oral and literary expression rather than a literalistic interpretation. And then you see the harmony of scripture that shines through brilliantly, as opposed to being stuck in some kind of a literalistic fabrication. I mean, what's going on here is that Jesus rose on the third day, not after 3 days. He died on Passover day, Friday, to fulfill the conditions of being our Passover lamb. So all that's in view in Jewish idiom here is part of a day counting as a day. He died on Friday, he rose on Sunday. So Friday, Saturday, Sunday. I've written about this in various places, including the Complete Bible Answer Book, Collector's Edition. available through the Ministry of the Christian Research Institute. Back to the phone lines. We'll talk next to Phil. He's listening in Fayetteville, Arkansas. Hi, Phil.
11: Hey, Hank. Good afternoon, brother. How you doing?
2: Good. How are you?
11: Doing well. My question is about eschatology. I've never really focused a lot on it, for the main reason is that, you know, when Jesus walked this earth, the Pharisees at that time were certain that they knew what the Messiah would look like, yet when he was among them, they had no idea he was there. And it's not really an excuse. I have somewhat of an eschatology. Like, I believe that the church will experience at least part of the tribulation period because of Jesus' words when he said that if it was not for the elect's sake, I believe in Matthew 24. I don't have my Bible in front of me. I'm in my car. But
2: yeah, it is Matthew 24.
11: Okay. And so my question to you is, how important is it to have a firm, strong eschatology?
2: Well, I think it's important to realize that eschatology is the fiber that holds the whole of Scripture together, because in the beginning, humankind fell into lives of constant sin, terminated by death, and then the rest of the Bible is God's unfolding plan of redemption, which culminates in a new heaven and a new earth, no more death, mourning, crying, or pain, for the old order of things has passed away. Behold, all things have become new. So I think that you have to recognize the luster or the import of eschatology as an overarching congruent theme of Scripture. But how things work out in the end is a matter of debate amongst Christians that love the Lord. So there are people who hold to various eschatologies, and I've often said that the timing of the tribulation or the meaning of the millennium is something that we can debate vigorously. We ultimately don't have to divide over. However, having said that, I think that you have to read the text, Matthew 24 in this case, in the sense in which it's intended. What's going on? Well, Jesus has just pronounced Ichabod on the temple, and he's walking away from the temple. And as he's walking away, his disciples come up to him. They call his attention to its buildings. And he says, "Do you see all these things? I tell you the truth, not one stone here will be left on another. Every one will be thrown down." So he's now talking about the temple that is the singular building that gives them their sociological and spiritual significance. And he's saying it's going to be utterly destroyed. So when they start asking him questions about that, do you think that they have in view the end of the world, or do you think that they might have in view what's going to happen when the temple and Jerusalem are destroyed? The obvious answer to that question is they have in view the very thing that Jesus Christ just said. The temple's going to be destroyed. Jerusalem's going to be destroyed. And they wonder, when is this going to happen? What will be the sign of your coming in judgment on Jerusalem and the temple? And the end of the age of sacrifice. And that's what they're asking about. So to impose on that a 21st century reality or a tribulation that is 21st century, as opposed to a tribulation that happened in the first century, I think is at best anachronistic. I think that what you have to realize here is that Jesus Christ is honestly answering a question the disciples are asking, and he's answering that question with specificity. He tells them about the great tribulation that will fall upon a church in the epicenter of a Caesar cult, animated by both a beast and a woman that rides the beast trying to parody what the Lamb has done. And he's saying that this is going to be a time of tumult, a time of tribulation, a time of persecution, but be faithful, be strong, because if you are, there's going to be vindication. Have an eternal perspective. And then, so as not to miss his point, he actually tells us precisely when this is going to happen. So in the very context of this passage, he's telling his disciples, "I tell you the truth," or "Verily, verily, I say unto you, this generation will certainly not pass away until all these things have been fulfilled. Heaven and earth will pass away, but my words will never pass away." So he's emphatic. This generation will never pass away. So he puts a context and a time on that context in place, such that we can't mistake what he's communicating. So now to take that and transport that to the 21st century might be narcissistic, might be anachronistic. I don't know. There's all kinds of things you could say about that, but it's certainly not biblically correct, particularly in view of the fact that Jesus Christ is in this passage as well, using the language of the prophets to talk about a near future reality, something that's going to happen in their epoch of time. Now, Jesus, the heir to the linguistic riches, the Old Testament prophets, and a greater prophet than them all, is not to be mistaken in any sense whatsoever when he uses the exact words of Isaiah, as a classic case in point, to pronounce destruction on Jerusalem. The exact kind of language that Isaiah uses when he's talking about the Medes and the Persians putting out the light of the Babylonian Empire. So Jesus now simply uses that language and he applies it to Jerusalem. So I don't know how this can be mistaken in context and transported in the 21st century. But again, if it is mistaken, it is not something that separates us as brothers and sisters in the Lord. It simply is a matter of hermeneutics, the art and science of biblical interpretation. And I think we're far better interpreting Scripture in light of Scripture than going on some kind of subjective flight of fancy.
11: Okay. Do you have any recommendations for books that I can read out of the Bible that that I might gain a better view of eschatology and end times? Because I know that to understand Revelation, you first have to read through and understand a lot of other books, especially Daniel. And so I'm open to your suggestions of how I can gain a more biblical view of eschatology, because I do think that it's important to recognize and know when the second coming is going to happen.
2: Yeah, well, we don't know when the second coming is going to happen. That's the main point. But here's the thing. I love what you're saying. I mean, you got to do exactly what you're just talking about. You have to read Scripture in light of Scripture. So, for example, in the illustration I just gave, how do you know that what I'm saying is true? You got to test it. So one of the things you can do is go to Revelation chapter 6, when the Lamb opens the sixth seal, and then you can compare it with what Jesus does in Matthew 24, and then you can compare it with what Isaiah said in Isaiah chapter 13. You can see that John, that Jesus, and that Isaiah are all using the same literary construct. And so you start to understand the language of the Bible by comparing Scripture with Scripture. As far as a book is concerned, I spent many years of my life putting together a book called The Apocalypse Code, find out what the Bible really says about the end times and why it matters today. It's a primer on the art and science of biblical interpretation at the end of the day. As far as how we should look at the end times, remember, what we look forward to is simply this, that the problem of sin and Satan will be fully and finally resolved. Jesus Christ will appear a second time as he promised, and we will live in a resurrected state, in a new heavens, new earth, wherein dwells righteousness. It's out of time for today's edition of the Bible Answer Man broadcast. See you tomorrow.
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Thank you, God, for giving us our identity in you. 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
10: A better life with Dr. Sanjay Gupta.
11: 20 years ago, the average attention span was about 2.5 minutes. Today, it's just 47 seconds. Pretty disconcerting. That's according to new research out of UC Irvine. But really, this isn't our fault, at least not entirely. We can blame technology and the world around us. Attention, it turns out, is not an unlimited resource. You only have so much of it to give. Start paying more attention to what times of the day you seem to be at your mental peak. Try to knock out the more complicated stuff during that time. It's also important to take breaks every so often so you can more easily lock in when you're trying to concentrate. One expert said, even trying to visualize where you want to end your day with everything all wrapped up or with tons left to do, that can act as a real motivator. I'm Dr. Sanjay Gupta, helping you live a better life.
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1: It's gospel music at its best inside the Tracy Morgan Show. Thank you so much for listening. Family, that is a wrap for me. I appreciate you rolling with me in the midday, and I look forward to joining you again on tomorrow, Friday. We'll run it back and do it all over again. Remember, you can follow me on all of my social media platforms. I'm at Tracy M on Air. I would love to connect with you. I pray you have a wonderful day on purpose. Be blessed.

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10: We all know how important it is to stay active as we age, especially as we get older. But I've come to realize that for as good as people are about getting their cardio in, a lot of older folks really don't seem to be doing the recommended amount of strength training or even understand why it's so important. It helps you stay functional and therefore independent for as long as possible. Certified strength and conditioning specialist Dana Santis says a great place to start is not with dumbbells or barbells, but with your body weight, which allows you to build strength while also learning how your body moves and where your limitations exist. It also reduces the risk of overwhelming your connective tissue, which adapts more slowly than muscles as we get older. Once you're comfortable, you can dial up that intensity, but do it slowly, do it carefully. I'm Dr. Sanjay Gupta, helping you live a better life.
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0: Hello and welcome to a Throwback Thursday. You're on board the Cedric Bailey radio show, and we just heard the sounds of Hendrix Brown. The name of that song is entitled Run to You. Well, today is Thursday. It's May the 28th, and we're past Memorial Day, and now we're heading to the first weekend as we close out the month of May, getting ready for the month of June, is what I'm trying to say. On the way this hour, we'll hear from Ernest Pugh, Tanya Nolan, blessings. But right now, it's Dottie Peoples, and You Love Me.
1: Mother, can we talk?
2: Yes, baby. I've been waiting a long time for this conversation.
1: Mom, thank you for raising me the right way, even though I chose to live my life the wrong way. I know now you love me.
2: Thank you.
1: Out of all the times I disrespected you, lied to you, and didn't listen to you, I need you to hear me now. 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
1: Psalms 91 and 1 says, he that dwelleth in the secret place of the Most High shall abide under the shadow of the Almighty. Come on, survive.

That's what we're living for. We're living to be with him. With him forevermore. Come on, Tennis, put your stamp on it.

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1: Playing today's hottest gospel music straight from the request line at 888-474-9990. Heard from Erica Campbell and Adia on the way, the remix. Jonathan McReynolds, Molly Music, and Moving On is what we shared with you on today, on this Thursday, May the 28th. And of course, we are so glad and we want to thank you for allowing us to be a part of your day. We got your headlines, sports, community encouragement, and some positive inspiration to carry you through into the weekend. So let's get started. The first subject is intentional. That's international tensions making headlines. And one of the biggest world stories centers on rising tensions involving the United States and Iran, with renewed military activities and world leaders watching closely. It's impacting conversations about energy prices and global security. So the question is, when world events happen, how do you stay informed without getting overwhelmed? Okay, something to think about. We'll talk about it. And the other big topic that we'll deal with today is gas prices still being a big topic. We got more music coming up. We'll hear from Tanya Nolan, Blessings. Also, it's game six tonight from San Antonio in the NBA and the Western Conference Finals.
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6: How often do you stop to wonder whether you should share something that's revealing, maybe even embarrassing, with a partner, a friend, or even your boss? In her new book called Revealing, The Underrated Power of Oversharing, behavioral scientist Leslie John says doing just that can help you deepen relationships that are vital to your life. We need people to trust us in order to get things like love, friendship, and career success. That's what she told us. When you make yourself vulnerable by revealing something sensitive, it does make other people trust you. In turn, when you ask someone to reveal something about themselves, showing that interest will generally lead someone to like you more. Why? Because people like to be asked about themselves, she says. It also signals that they are discriminating and choosy, but in a good way. I'm Dr. Sanjay Gupta, helping you live a better life.
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0: This is Mommy Moments with the Glamazon Mom.
1: School can be a tough time for kids. Outside of the academics, there's the pressure to fit in, bullying, and puberty. Lord have mercy. As parents, it's important that we strive to stay on top of what's happening at school with our kids and their peers. If you haven't started already, every day you should make it a point to ask them how their day was. Take note of any hesitations when they respond. A mother's intuition always knows when something just ain't right. Don't be afraid to ask questions. If something concerns you, ask more questions. The point is to let your kids know that you're there, you care, and you are concerned about what happens in their lives. I'm Ebony Funderburk, your Glamazon Mom. Make it a great day and stay.
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3: 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We do what we do because life and truth matter. The Complete Bible Answer Book Collector's Edition is the comprehensive collection of the most often asked questions Hank Hanegraaff has received throughout his four decades as host of the Bible Answer Man broadcast. With more than 500,000 copies already in print, this newly revised and expanded Collector's Edition helps seekers and skeptics alike sort through the truth on topics such as reliability of the Bible, religions and cults, the resurrection and afterlife, and many more issues vital to a better understanding of God in Christ and our relationship to Him. 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Hank is president of the Christian Research Institute. At CRI, our desire is to equip you to not only defend the historic Christian faith, but become an apprentice of Jesus Christ, because life and truth matter. 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The following program was pre-recorded. And now, here's Hank Hanegraaff.
4: Thank you very much, Randy. I want to speak for just a moment about unintended consequences before we go to our callers. One of the unintended consequences of immigration to the United States of America for me was experiencing racism, not the Aryan super race variety that my family had stood fast against during World War II in Holland. This time it was an American segregationist variety that postulated a difference among human beings based on skin pigmentation. And I still have memories of walking through an all-black neighborhood to an all-white school and encountering a concept of race completely foreign to my personal experience. And in that process, I developed friendships and specific friends for whom racism was a day-to-day reality. It was in school that I encountered a connection between the racism my parents experienced during the war and the racism experienced by my inner-city friends. Both
5: were equally animated by the exact same idea. An intellectual revulsion that Harvard scientist Ernst Mayr once categorized as the most fundamental of all intellectual revolutions in the history of humankind. And it has shaped the worldview of hundreds of millions of people. One of them, of course, Adolf Hitler, who consistently sought to make the practices of Germany conform to the theory of evolution. So what did we have here? We had reason devoid of revelation. And that led the oft-quoted 18th century Scottish empiricist, a philosopher named David Hume, to render blacks naturally inferior to whites. Negroes, he said, never discovered any symptoms of ingenuity. While one of them might at first appear erudite, in the end, he's only like a parrot who speaks a few words plainly. And of course, he wasn't alone. English naturalist Charles Darwin reasoned inequality was a self-evident truth, and therefore he subtitled his magnum opus, The Preservation of Favored Races in the Struggle for Life. Now, when I say that, there are all kinds of friends of Richard Dawkins, who is an apologist for Charles Darwin, who say, this is simply false. It's a sophomoric understanding of the Darwinian struggle for existence as a struggle between groups of individuals, the so-called group selection fallacy. And he says it's unfortunate because it constantly resurfaces in amateur misinterpretations of Darwinism, and even among some professional biologists who should know better. Of course, where the real sleight of mind is with Richard Dawkins. Because all you have to do is read the corpus of Darwin's work to recognize that his Preservation of Favored Races in the Struggle for Life clearly involves races, not merely individuals within races. For example, in The Descent of Man, he writes, at some future period, not very distant as measured by centuries, the civilized races of men will almost certainly exterminate and replace savage races throughout the world. At the same time, the most human-looking apes will no doubt be exterminated. The break will then be rendered wider, said Darwin, for it will intervene between man in a more civilized state, as we may hope, than the Caucasian and some ape as low as a baboon, instead of at present between the Negro, the Australian, and the gorilla. Now, I'm not making this stuff up. These are people who shaped 19th century philosophy and 19th century science. And the point I'm trying to make is simply this. Ideas have consequences, and evolution has birthed its fair share of aberrations, racism among the most insidious of its progeny. In the Christian worldview, there is no room for racism. We are equal, ontologically equal. And if you can look at any other person, regardless of their station in life, do not be proud, but be willing to associate with people of low position, said Paul. If you can look at any other person, regardless of their station in life, regardless of their heritage, their economic well-being, if you can look at another person and think of that person as inferior to you, you have not embraced a Christian worldview. In a Christian worldview, there is no place for racism. Well, we have a lot of you hanging on. I've written about this in various places, including the Complete Bible Answer Book Collector's Edition, The Face That Demonstrates the Farce of Evolution. But this is a subject that we need to come to grips with as Christians. I want to go right to the phone lines. First up is Elaine. She's listening in Cecil, Ohio. Hi, Elaine.
6: Hi there. Thank you for taking my call, Hank.
5: My pleasure.
6: I'm an avid listener of you. I recently heard Christ only knew Hebrew, Aramaic, and a few words of Greek, and I'd like to hear your comment on that, if you would, please.
5: Well, I mean, it depends on whether Jesus Christ is thought of as Theanthropus, the God-man, and operating from the perspective of his humanity. From his humanity, he knew Aramaic.

0: himself not, but he did subjugate those qualities of divinity, taking on the role of a servant.
1: Okay. Thank you so much.
0: You got it.
1: All righty.
0: Thanks for your call. We'll go back to the phone lines. Dr. Rose, she's listening on Charlotte, North Carolina. Hi, Rose.
2: Hi, Hank. Thank you for taking my call.
0: My pleasure.
2: I have two questions for you. The first concerns the Gospel of John, chapter 20, verse 17, where Jesus tells Mary Magdalene not to touch him, for he had not yet ascended to his Father. And the second question, what's the biblical interpretation of the words, the Son is eternally begotten of the Father or by the Father?
0: You know, of course, Jesus Christ is the unique Son of God. We are all sons of God. By adoption, Jesus Christ is the unique Son of God. And during his earthly sojourn, when he spoke to Mary, he was communicating to her, in essence, that she should not continue to cling to him, but rather she should, as a woman, be a testimony. And remember, if you look at the Synoptic Gospels, it was women who were the first to testify to the singularly most important event in all of Christianity, which is the resurrection of Jesus Christ. So stop clinging to me, he said to Mary, but testify to my resurrection. So I think this picks up from what the Synoptic Gospels communicate with respect to a woman here being elevated to the same status as a man in a society in which women were at the very bottom, on the lowest rung of the socioeconomic ladder. Jesus Christ is telling Mary, don't cling to me, but testify to my resurrection. We'll be right back with more.
3: 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Hank will be back right after this. Breaking the code of the Book of Revelation has become an international obsession. The result has been rampant misreading of Scripture, bad theology, and even bad politics and foreign policy. In the Apocalypse Code, find out what the Bible really says about the end times and why it matters today. Hank Hanegraaff argues that the key to understanding the last book of the Bible is the other 65 books of the Bible, not current events or recent history. The Apocalypse Code offers sane answers to some very controversial questions, such as, what does it mean to take the book of Revelation literally? Who are the Antichrist and the Great Whore of Babylon? And what is the real meaning of 666? Order The Apocalypse Code by Hank Hanegraaff today. 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The number of wolves surrounding the Christian flock is growing, and they relish nothing more than docile sheep utterly incapable of defending themselves. From militant secularists at home to militant Islamists abroad, the assaults on biblical Christianity are growing dangerously. But Christian Research Institute support team members aren't in favor of feeding these wolves. 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
1: Thank you very much, Randy. And back to the phone lines, we want to talk to Phil. He's listening in Ogden, Utah. Hi, Phil.
2: Hi, Hank. Listen, I got a question for you. Christ said, as Jonah was 3 days and three nights in the belly of the great fish, so the Son of Man would be 3 days and three nights in the earth. So how does the church come up with 3 days and three nights from Good Friday to Easter Sunday?
1: Yeah, in Jewish idiom, any part of the day counted as a day-night unit. So there's no need.
2: Well, even at that, you could only come up with 3 days and two nights.
1: Well, that's the point. There's no need to literalistically demand that 72 hours be accounted for. And that is particularly evident in light of Christ's own contention that he would rise on the third day, not after the third day and night had ended. And then, if you look at the Gospels, they unanimously declare that Jesus Christ died on the day of preparation, which is Friday, the day leading up to the beginning of the Sabbath, at sundown. And then the Gospels demonstrate unanimity regarding the discovery of Christ's resurrection early in the morning on the day following the Sabbath. In other words, on Sunday, the first day of the week. So to suggest any other alternative is simply to suggest something that flies in face of what the scripture writers clearly communicate. So you have to look at an ancient, culturally informed mode of oral and literary expression rather than a literalistic interpretation. And then you see the harmony of scripture that shines through brilliantly, as opposed to being stuck in some kind of a literalistic fabrication. I mean, what's going on here is that Jesus rose on the third day, not after 3 days. He died on Passover day, Friday, to fulfill the conditions of being our Passover lamb. So all that's in view in Jewish idiom here is part of a day counting as a day. He died on Friday, he rose on Sunday. So Friday, Saturday, Sunday. I've written about this in various places, including the Complete Bible Answer Book, Collector's Edition, available through the Ministry of the Christian Research Institute. Back to the phone lines. We'll talk next to Phil. He's listening on Fayetteville, Arkansas. Hi, Phil.
3: Hey, Hank. Good afternoon, brother. How you doing?
1: Good. How are you?
3: Doing well. My question is about eschatology. I've never really focused a lot on it, for the main reason is that, you know, when Jesus walked this earth, the Pharisees at that time were certain that they knew what the Messiah would look like, yet when he was among them, they had no idea he was there. And it's not really an excuse. I have somewhat of an eschatology. Like, I believe that the church will experience at least part of the tribulation period because of Jesus' words when he said that if it was not for the elect's sake, I believe in Matthew 24, I don't have my Bible in front of me. I'm in my car. But
1: yeah, it is Matthew 24.
3: Okay. And so my question to you is, how important is it to have a firm, strong eschatology?
1: Well, I think it's important to realize that eschatology is the fiber that holds the whole of Scripture together, because in the beginning, humankind fell into lives of constant sin, terminated by death. And then the rest of the Bible is God's unfolding plan of redemption, which culminates in a new heaven and a new earth, no more death, mourning, crying, or pain, for the old order of things has passed away. Behold, all things have become new. So I think that you have to recognize the luster or the import of eschatology as an overarching congruent theme of Scripture. But how things work out in the end is a matter of debate amongst Christians that love the Lord. So there are people who hold to various eschatologies. And I've often said that the timing of the tribulation or the meaning of the millennium is something that we can debate vigorously. We ultimately don't have to divide over. However, having said that, I think that you have to read the text, Matthew 24 in this case, in the sense in which it's intended. What's going on? Well, Jesus has just pronounced Ichabod on the temple. And he's walking away from the temple. And as he's walking away, his disciples come up to him. They call his attention to its buildings. And he says, do you see all these things? I tell you the truth, not one stone here will be left on another. Every one will be thrown down. So he's now talking about the temple that is the singular building that gives them their sociological and spiritual significance. And he's saying it's going to be utterly destroyed. So when they start asking him questions about that, do you think that they have in view the end of the world, or do you think that they might have in view what's going to happen when the temple and Jerusalem are destroyed? The obvious answer to that question is they have in view the very thing that Jesus Christ just said. The temple's going to be destroyed. Jerusalem's going to be destroyed. And they wonder, when is this going to happen? What will be the sign of your coming in judgment on Jerusalem and the temple and the end of the age of sacrifice? And that's what they're asking about. So to impose on that a 21st century reality or a tribulation that is 21st century as opposed to a tribulation that happened in the first century, I think is at best anachronistic. I think that what you have to realize here is that Jesus Christ is honestly answering a question the disciples are asking, and he's answering that question with specificity. He tells them about the great tribulation that will fall upon a church in the epicenter of a Caesar cult, animated by both a beast and a woman that rides the beast trying to parody what the Lamb has done. And he's saying that this is going to be a time of tumult, a time of tribulation, a time of persecution, but be faithful, be strong, because if you are, there's going to be vindication. Have an eternal perspective. And then, so as not to miss his point, he actually tells us precisely when this is going to happen. So in the very context of this passage, he's telling his disciples, I tell you the truth, or verily, verily, I say unto you, this generation will certainly not pass away until all these things have been fulfilled. Heaven and earth will pass away, but my words will never pass away. So he's emphatic. This generation will never pass away. So he puts a context and a time on that context in place such that we can't mistake what he's communicating. So now to take that and transport that to the 21st century might be narcissistic, might be anachronistic. I don't know. There's all kinds of things you could say about that, but it's certainly not biblically correct. Particularly in view of the fact that Jesus Christ is in this passage as well, using the language of the prophets to talk about a near future reality, something that's going to happen in their epoch of time. Now, Jesus, the heir to the linguistic riches, the Old Testament prophets, and a greater prophet than them all, is not to be mistaken in any sense whatsoever when he uses the exact words of Isaiah as a classic case in point, to pronounce destruction on Jerusalem. The exact kind of language that Isaiah uses when he's talking about the Medes and the Persians putting out the light of the Babylonian Empire. So Jesus now simply uses that language and he applies it to Jerusalem. So I don't know how this can be mistaken in context and transported in the 21st century. But again, if it is mistaken, it is not something that separates us as brothers and sisters in the Lord. It simply is a matter of hermeneutics, the art and science of biblical interpretation. And I think we're far better interpreting Scripture in light of Scripture than going on some kind of subjective flight of fancy.
3: Okay. Do you have any recommendations for books that I can read out of the Bible that that I might gain a better view of eschatology and end times? Because I know that to understand Revelation, you first have to read through and understand a lot of other books, especially Daniel. And so I'm open to your suggestions of how I can gain a more biblical view of eschatology, because I do think that it's important to recognize and know when the second coming is going to happen.
1: Yeah, well, we don't know when the second coming is going to happen. That's the main point. But here's the thing. I love what you're saying. I mean, you got to do exactly what you're just talking about. You have to read Scripture in light of Scripture. So, for example, in the illustration I just gave, how do you know that what I'm saying is true? You ought to test it. So one of the things you can do is go to Revelation chapter 6, when the Lamb opens the sixth seal, and then you can compare it with what Jesus does in Matthew 24, and then you can compare it with what Isaiah said in Isaiah chapter 13. You can see that John, that Jesus, and that Isaiah are all using the same literary construct. And so you start to understand the language of the Bible by comparing Scripture with Scripture. As far as a book is concerned, I spent many years of my life putting together a book called The Apocalypse Code, Find Out What the Bible Really Says About the End Times and Why It Matters Today. It's a primer on the art and science of biblical interpretation at the end of the day. As far as how we should look at the end times, remember, what we look forward to is simply this, that the problem of sin and Satan will be fully and finally resolved. Jesus Christ will appear a second time as he promised, and we will live in a resurrected state in a new heavens, new earth, wherein dwells righteousness. It's out of time for today's edition of the Bible Answer Man broadcast. See you tomorrow.
0: 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We're on the air because life and truth matter. Breaking the code of the book of Revelation has become an international obsession. The result has been rampant misreading of Scripture, bad theology, and even bad politics and foreign policy. 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

Nobody gets an easy ride. We all have a cross to bear. But there's wisdom in the fire, and every moment is an opportunity. Embrace the journey.

Hello and welcome to another edition of the Cedric Bailey Radio Show. We appreciate you hanging out with us on today. Just heard the sounds of Will Smith and You Can Make It. Got to send it out to the family of course, Chelsea Howard and everyone that is on board on today. Coming up, music from Jamel Strong, Bigger, Better, Greater, The Mighty Clouds of Joy with a throwback, I've Been in the Storm Too Long, Recover with Gene Moore. But first, here's Josh Copeland and Nobody But Jesus.

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1: Young boy, the Cedric Bailey Radio Show here on your Throwback Thursday on this 28th day of the month of May. Appreciate you hanging out with us. We just heard Jamal Strong, Bigger, Better, and Greater, and Recover by Mr. Gene Moore. Coming up during the next hour, we're going to hear from Coach Stone, and he's going to have words of encouragement. We're going to check in with him. 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Yesterday, we had a chance to read Matthew chapter 28, verses 18 through 20, and we talked about the Great Commission and said there were three things. 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We'll come back with the second and third one in just a few minutes, along with music from the Solid Rock Choir and Cry Out, and we'll also hear from Daryl.
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9: 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It's one of the most important things you can do for them as a parent, and yet it's often overlooked. Not only does sleep in the early years set the stage for mental and physical health, it also creates the foundation for how one sleeps later in life. That's according to the National Sleep Foundation. Now, that organization recommends 14 to 17 hours a night for newborns, 12 to 15 for infants, 11 to 14 for toddlers, 10 to 13 for preschoolers, and 9 to 11 for school-aged children. When it's age appropriate, start by talking to your kids about why sleep is important. It helps their body grow, helps their brains learn, helps their mood stay steady. Don't underestimate the importance of a routine. You can even narrate what you're doing step by step to help them along the way. I'm Dr. Sanjay Gupta, helping you live a better life.

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1: Gospel music to feed the multitudes, and we're so glad that you're hanging out with us on today. We just heard the sounds of Daryl Walls and Abel and the Solid Rock Choir out of Chesapeake, Virginia, and Cry Out. Well, we're talking about the Great Commission, and we're going to continue to tell you about some of the things that, of course, that we need to be focused on and being responsible for. Second, they were to baptize the name and the Father, the Son, and the Holy Spirit. Baptism was not simply ritual. It signified belonging to the family of God. Identity is tied to name and to relationship, and baptism marked both. Third, Jesus charged them to go teach obedience in everything. He commanded as well. Jesus' teaching was wide-ranging, delivered on mountains and plains and synagogues and temples and in the streets. His disciples were now to pass on a way of life, not a single lesson. Christian growth would be lifeline discovery guided by the ongoing presence of Christ. We got more on this subject we'll deal with, so stay with us as we continue to uplift, inspire, and encourage you here on your Thursday. I'm Cedric Bailey. Music coming up from Isabel Davis, Jesus, We Love You, and working together with Vashawn Mitchell.
2: 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I want to give a shout-out to my church and my pastor, Pastor Jacqueline Grissett, and the Church in Divine Assignment Healing Ministries. Hallelujah!
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13: We've talked a lot about measles over the past year, but mumps has largely flown under the radar, even though it's been making a bit of a comeback as well. That's because fewer people are getting the MMR vaccine, which stands for measles, mumps, and rubella. The vaccine's been around for decades. It is effective. It is safe. What makes mumps outbreaks difficult to contain is that symptoms usually don't appear for 2 to 3 weeks after someone's been exposed. And that can make it hard to pin down where that exposure took place. And someone who is infected can transmit the virus to someone else before they are symptomatic. If you get sick, which could manifest like a run-of-the-mill respiratory virus or the telltale swelling of your cheeks and jaw, all you can really do at that point is to treat the symptoms and also isolate yourself so you don't infect anyone else. I'm Dr. Sanjay Gupta, helping you live a better life.
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1: Your boy, the Cedric Bailey Radio Show, and thank you for being with us as we uplift, inspire, encourage you. We heard the sounds of Ashawn Mitchell working together and Isabel Davis with Jesus, We Love You. Well, walk through the word, dealing with Matthew 28, verses 18 through 20. Imagine arriving in another country to share the gospel and finding that the people only have a portion of scripture. How would you help expand their understanding of God's full story? Well, the call was daunting, but Jesus promised that his presence would go with them as they faced cultural barriers, persecution, and doubt. The same promise empowers believers today to cross boundaries and live out the gospel faithfully. You got to know that you're going to have Jesus Christ with you, whatever you do. On tomorrow, we'll pick it up, read Hebrews chapter 10, verses 22 through 23, and we'll close it out by reading verses 24 and 25. And that subject, I like it, is why we come to church. Up next, Coach Stone has got a word of encouragement for us, so stay with us.

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0: and thank you so much for joining us. It's time for another edition of Ask Coach Stone. Hey, Coach, how you doing today?
1: What's going on, big brother? All is well on this road trying to get the gospel out. Amen. What about you, my brother?
0: I'm doing great, man. Just looking forward to the weekend after celebrating a great Memorial Day and now getting ready to look forward to closing out the month of May. What do you got for us today?
1: Man, listen. Something short, something simple, but it might be simple, but it could cost you your life. So, man, I hope you're doing well. I hope you got your ears on. Please share this message. I haven't done the full message yet. I will be doing it live on my Facebook page later on this evening. But I'll be on the road, so I might not get a chance to do it today. So we're going to be talking about the 360 deal with the devil. The 360 deal with the devil. Now, if you don't know what a 360 deal is, you need to look it up, because I don't have time right now to explain that to you. But I want to talk about the devil's goal. See, his goal is distraction before destruction, gentlemen. You got to stop being comfortable in where you are. You have to be intentional about your walk with God. Nobody's not going to hold your hand anymore. Ain't no more babysitting. Ain't no more just going to church, just to sit in church. God does not take records of your church attendance. Let me say that before I get my point. He doesn't always attack immediately. Sometimes he keep the believers posted. This is how he keep us jacked up in our head, big brother. He keep believers entertained. So we like to be entertained. Football, basketball, track, whatever your vice is, he trying to keep you involved in that. Then he like to offend you. Everywhere you go, you got an attitude. People offending you. Something wrong, bro. You got to be delivered. Everybody ain't trying to offend you. Sometimes people trying to tell you the truth to be accountable to you so you can be a better man of God. Then number three, you lazy. You're lazy. You don't get up. You don't do no devotion with your wife, no prayer with your children before they go to school. You don't do nothing but sit there and sleep a little extra. I need you, man, to start having devotion and start having dinner with your children and your family in the home. We need to bring that back, Brother Bailey.
0: You're right about that, Coach. You're right about that.
1: Listen, the biggest distraction there is the world, the flesh, and the devil. The devil always copycats everything God does. So you need to be very careful to examine everything that glitters, gentlemen, is not gold. The devil can't be in a red dress. Well, I says the next one is emotionally unstable. Some of you brothers are emotionally unstable. Can't say nothing to you. Got your feelings on your sleeve. Somebody trying to love on you and try to correct you. You going to try to tell them, well, I'm 30 years your senior. I'm 20. That's not about it. The Bible says you can learn from a child. So keep your heart open to wisdom. And the Bible says a multitude of counseling. There is safety, Brother Bailey. And the last one is spiritual asleep. Some of you guys don't got rock-a-bye-bye, baby. Mm. Y'all sleep, man. Wake up, gentlemen. We need our men back in the house of God. We need our men back in this war. We need masculinity back where it belongs, in the house of God, in our families, in our community. We can't do nothing without our men. We cannot put this pressure on our women. It's our responsibility. 1 Peter 5:8, be sober, be vigilant, because your adversary, the devil, as a roaring lion, walketh about seeking whom he may devour. Don't get caught lacking, gentlemen. That's my take. This your boy Burkstone coming to live. Woo! I am the man, Coach. If you don't know, now you know. Back to you, big brother.
0: Thank you so much. How can they reach you if they need to send you an email, Coach Stone?
1: I think they're scared to see me email. I think they're scared out there. It's askcoachstone@gmail.com. It's askcoachstone@gmail.com, sir.
0: All right, have a great day and talk to you next week.
1: Yes, sir. I salute you.

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0: What's wrong?
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0: I understand.
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1: And I'm tired. I just don't know what to do.
0: Okay, look, I feel you. Kurt.
2: What?
0: I need to hear your side.
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1: We are so thankful that you're hanging out with us right here on the Cedric Bailey Radio Show. Just heard from Tim LeMann. Beautiful song entitled, He Did It For Me. And we bless you with the sounds of Bishop T.D. Jakes and Kirk Franklin. So emotional. And new music from Dwayne Harvey and Heaven. All right. The countdown is on for the 41st Annual Still Awards. It'll be in the Queen City, Charlotte, North Carolina. If you haven't went to the website, you can start purchasing your tickets by going to The Still Awards at www.thestellawards.com. Don't forget, the voting is now going on up until Monday for the next round. So if you haven't had a chance to do so, you can go online and vote for your favorite radio station, favorite radio announcer, and a whole lot more. Coming up, the Church Medley with John P. Key, and we'll hear Rick Doran and Bless. So stay with us.
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3: This is Ed Greger. Imagine this. You're walking in the wilderness and a poisonous snake crawls up and bites you. You are peeved to the highest level of pissivity at the snake. Do you chase after the snake that bit you or what? It's not what others do or even your own mistakes that hurt you the most. It's your response to those things. Chasing after the poisonous snake that bites you will only drive the poison through your entire system. It's better to take measures immediately to get the poison out of you. If someone does or says something to hurt you, don't look for ways to get revenge. In so doing, you will only drive their poison through your system. I often reflect on John 20, verse 23, which says, what you forgive is forgiven. What you don't forgive is retained. Let it go. I'm Ed Gray, author of the book, 40 Days to a Life of Gold. Elevate your thoughts and rise.
4: I was talking to my mama this morning. My mama told me, she said, Neil, when you get ready to sing, I want you to make sure you dedicate a song to me. This song is dedicated to my mama. I said, this song is dedicated to my mama. Years ago, mama and I would be sitting down in that old Pentecostal church. We didn't have a real big church. We had a little old small church. Mama and I would stand up in the corner and she would say, get it right.

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1: And we thank you so much for being with us here on the Cedric Bailey Radio Show. Happy Thursday to you. We just heard Rick Dorn and Bless, and also John P. Key and the Church Medley, and Kenny Lewis at One Voice, and God Did It. All right, coming up, we're going to hear from the San Antonio Spurs. Stephen Castle has something to say about Game 6 tonight from San Antonio, Texas, as the Thunder and the Spurs are in action. If the Spurs win, there will be a Game 7 on Saturday. If the Thunder win, they will advance to the NBA Finals next week to take on the New York Knicks. Stay with us. Charles Dinkins of Fellowship Keep the Faith and Zicardi Cortez is on the way with Lord Do It For Me.
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5: A better life with Dr. Sanjay Gupta.
6: People have started using AI for all sorts of things, but I cannot think of an area where the stakes are higher than your health. First of all, I'll tell you this. I know doctors who have cracked some seemingly impossible cases with the help of AI, so it can be a powerful tool. But AI can also hallucinate, provide bad advice, and be just as confident when it does that. If you do decide to plug any personal medical information into one of these chatbots, you should know that while the companies that created them have robust privacy protections in place, they are not bound by HIPAA, like your healthcare provider is. Whatever the advice presented to you, take it with a degree of healthy skepticism. Always get a second opinion. And remember, if you ever experience concerning symptoms, skip the AI consult and head straight to the ER. I'm Dr. Sanjay Gupta, helping you live a better life.
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0: Thank you for joining us. Today is, of course, Thursday, May the 28th. I am Cedric Bailey. So glad that you are spending time with us on today. This hour, we kicked it off with Ricky Dillard and the New G. And the name of that song is entitled When I Think. Meanwhile, on your ride home, here's James Greer. This song is entitled Do It Again.
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1: We got in Jabari Johnson with his latest. That song is entitled Can't Stop. Listen, I was just sitting here going through my notes, and I just want to just say a word of encouragement for you on today to let you know that it is a good day. It's not what it looks like. Whatever your battle is, you can't lose with God on your side. God is not punishing you. He's preparing you to trust his plan and not your pain. It's just a minor setback for a major comeback. Remember, every plant grows after the rain. James 1 and 12, blessed is the one who perseveres under trials, because having stood the test, that person will receive the crown of life that the Lord has promised to those that love him. I want you to have a wonderful day and stay with us, because we got more music on the way just for you. We're going to hear the sounds of gospel music as per request. We'll hear from, of course, Donnie McClurkin and Ty Tribbett. We Are Victorious and C.C. Winans, The Goodness of God. And You Make Me Rich with Brian Courtney Wilson.
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2: A better life with Dr. Sanjay Gupta.
3: 20 years ago, the average attention span was about 2.5 minutes. Today, it's just 47 seconds. Pretty disconcerting. That's according to new research out of UC Irvine. But really, this isn't our fault, at least not entirely. We can blame technology and the world around us. Attention, it turns out, is not an unlimited resource. You only have so much of it to give. Start paying more attention to what times of the day you seem to be at your mental peak. Try to knock out the more complicated stuff during that time. It's also important to take breaks every so often so you can more easily lock in when you're trying to concentrate. One expert said, even trying to visualize where you want to end your day with everything all wrapped up or with tons left to do, that can act as a real motivator. I'm Dr. Sanjay Gupta, helping you live a better life.
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1: Here on board the Cedric Bailey Radio Show here on your Throwback Thursday. I want to say thank you for joining us for our online Bible study last night with our teacher, Brother Sparks. We had a great word, and we'll continue to do it every Wednesday. Our Daily Bread is coming up next. Meanwhile, we heard from Donnie McClurk and the Ty Tribbett. We are victorious. And also C.C. Winans, the goodness of God. Our prayers are with the sick and shut in. Those of you that are going through, we just want to let you know that we lift you up on a daily basis, and we will continue to do so. I'm Cedric Bailey. Coming up, Kiara Sheard Kelly and Pastor Mike Jr., Miracles, and the new sounds of Brian Andrew.
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4: A Better Life with Dr. Sanjay Gupta.
5: If you are struggling with substance abuse, alcohol, pills, whatever it may be, first of all, it's nothing to be ashamed of. We know addiction is a brain disease, and we also know getting into recovery can be tough. Also, in case this helps, I want to tell you about a new study out of Harvard School of Public Health, which found that spiritual belief, the idea of a steady religious practice, had a protective effect from addiction. Experts we talked to told us there were probably a few reasons why this might be the case. Number one, excessive drug and alcohol use would not be the norm in a religious community, and people want to fit in. Two, a belief in a higher power provides people with hope and solace, great foils for addiction. And three, and I think there's some merit to this, regular attendance in a faith community also provides connection. Just like in AA, camaraderie and social support is often what you need. I'm Dr. Sanjay Gupta, helping you live a better life.
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3: 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We do what we do because life and truth matter. The Complete Bible Answer Book Collector's Edition is the comprehensive collection of the most often asked questions Hank Hanegraaff has received throughout his four decades as host of the Bible Answer Man broadcast. With more than 500,000 copies already in print, this newly revised and expanded Collector's Edition helps seekers and skeptics alike sort through the truth on topics such as reliability of the Bible, religions and cults, the resurrection and afterlife, and many more issues vital to a better understanding of God in Christ and our relationship to Him. 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Heard all across the United States, Canada, and around the world, this is the Bible Answer Man broadcast with Hank Hanegraaff. Hank is president of the Christian Research Institute.

0: 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The following program was pre-recorded. And now, here's Hank Hanegraaff.
1: Thank you very much, Randy. I want to speak for just a moment about unintended consequences before we go to our callers. One of the unintended consequences of immigration to the United States of America for me was experiencing racism, not the Aryan super race variety that my family had stood fast against during World War II in Holland. This time it was an American segregationist variety that postulated a difference among human beings based on skin pigmentation. And I still have memories of walking through an all-black neighborhood to an all-white school and encountering a concept of race completely foreign to my personal experience. And in that process, I developed friendships and specific friends for whom racism was a day-to-day reality. It was in school that I encountered a connection between the racism my parents experienced during the war and the racism experienced by my inner-city friends. Both were equally animated by the exact same idea, an intellectual revulsion that Harvard scientist Ernst Mayr once categorized as the most fundamental of all intellectual revolutions in the history of humankind. And it has shaped the worldview of hundreds of millions of people. One of them, of course, Adolf Hitler, who consistently sought to make the practices of Germany conform to the theory of evolution. So what did we have here? We had reason devoid of revelation. And that led the oft-quoted 18th century Scottish empiricist, a philosopher named David Hume, to render blacks naturally inferior to whites. Negroes, he said, never discovered any symptoms of ingenuity. While one of them might at first appear erudite, in the end, he's only like a parrot who speaks a few words plainly. And of course, he wasn't alone. English naturalist Charles Darwin reasoned inequality was a self-evident truth. And therefore, he subtitled his magnum opus, The Preservation of Favored Races in the Struggle for Life. Now, when I say that, there are all kinds of friends of Richard Dawkins, who is an apologist for Charles Darwin, who say, this is simply false. It's a sophomoric understanding of the Darwinian struggle for existence as a struggle between groups of individuals, the so-called group selection fallacy. And he says it's unfortunate because it constantly resurfaces in amateur misinterpretations of Darwinism and even among some professional biologists who should know better. Of course, where the real sleight of mind is with Richard Dawkins. Because all you have to do is read the corpus of Darwin's work to recognize that his preservation of favored races in the struggle for life clearly involves races, not merely individuals within races. For example, in The Descent of Man, he writes, at some future period, not very distant as measured by centuries, the civilized races of man will almost certainly exterminate, and replace savage races throughout the world. At the same time, the most human-looking apes will no doubt be exterminated. The break will then be rendered wider, said Darwin, for it will intervene between man in a more civilized state, as we may hope, than the Caucasian and some ape as low as a baboon, instead of at present between the Negro, the Australia, and the gorilla. Now, I'm not making this stuff up. These are people who shaped 19th century philosophy and 19th century science. And the point I'm trying to make is simply this. Ideas have consequences, and evolution has birthed its fair share of aberrations, racism among the most insidious of its progeny. In the Christian worldview, there is no room for racism. We are equal, ontologically equal. And if you can look at any other person, regardless of their station in life, do not be proud, but be willing to associate with people of low position, said Paul. If you can look at any other person, regardless of their station in life, regardless of their heritage, their economic well-being, if you can look at another person and think of that person as inferior to you, you have not embraced a Christian worldview. In a Christian worldview, there is no place for racism. Well, we have a lot of you hanging on. I've written about this in various places, including the Complete Bible Answer Book Collector's Edition, The Face That Demonstrates the Farce of Evolution. But this is a subject that we need to come to grips with as Christians. I want to go right to the phone lines. First up is Elaine. She's listening in Cecil, Ohio. Hi, Elaine.
2: Hi there. Thank you for taking my call, Hank.
1: My pleasure.
2: I'm an avid listener of you. I recently heard Christ only knew Hebrew, Aramaic, and a few words of Greek, and I'd like to hear your comment on that, if you would, please.
1: Well, I mean, it depends on whether Jesus Christ is thought of as Theanthropus, the God-man, and operating from the perspective of his humanity. From his humanity, he knew Aramaic. In fact, when he spoke from the cross, Eli, Eli, lama sabachthani, my God, why hast thou forsaken me? He was speaking Aramaic. He knew Greek. He knew Hebrew. Maybe he knew some Latin, but obviously, as God, he knew everything. So if you speak of Jesus Christ from the perspective of his humanity, he knew a limited number of languages. If we speak about God from the perspective of his deity, he knows all things. And remember that Jesus Christ voluntarily took on the limitations of humanity without divesting himself of a single attribute of deity. So Jesus Christ could operate from the perspective of deity. Thus, he could do the miraculous. But he voluntarily took on the position of a servant. He divested himself not, but he did subjugate those qualities of divinity, taking on the role of a servant.
2: Okay. Thank you so much.
1: You got it.
2: All righty.
1: Thanks for your call. We'll go back to the phone lines. Dr. Rose, she's listening on Charlotte, North Carolina. Hi, Rose.
3: Hi, Hank. Thank you for taking my call.
1: My pleasure.
3: I have two questions for you. The first concerns the Gospel of John, chapter 20, verse 17, where Jesus tells Mary Magdalene not to touch him, for he had not yet ascended to his Father. And the second question, what's the biblical interpretation of the words, the Son is eternally begotten of the Father or by the Father?
1: You know, of course, Jesus Christ is the unique Son of God. We are all sons of God. By adoption, Jesus Christ is the unique Son of God. And during his earthly sojourn, when he spoke to Mary, he was communicating to her, in essence, that she should not continue to cling to him, but rather she should, as a woman, be a testimony And remember, if you look at the Synoptic Gospels, it was women who were the first to testify to the singly most important event in all of Christianity, which is the resurrection of Jesus Christ. So stop clinging to me, he said to Mary, but testify to my resurrection. So I think this picks up from what the Synoptic Gospels communicate with respect to a woman here being elevated to the same status as a man in a society in which women were at the very bottom, on the lowest rung of the socioeconomic ladder. Jesus Christ is telling Mary, don't cling to me, but testify to my resurrection. We'll be right back with more.
4: 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Hank will be back right after this. Breaking the code of the Book of Revelation has become an international obsession. The result has been rampant misreading of Scripture, bad theology, and even bad politics and foreign policy. In the Apocalypse Code, find out what the Bible really says about the end times and why it matters today. Hank Hanegraaff argues that the key to understanding the last book of the Bible is the other 65 books of the Bible, not current events or recent history. The Apocalypse Code offers sane answers to some very controversial questions, such as, what does it mean to take the book of Revelation literally? Who are the Antichrist and the Great Whore of Babylon? And what is the real meaning of 666? 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The number of wolves surrounding the Christian flock is growing, and they relish nothing more than docile sheep utterly incapable of defending themselves. From militant secularists at home to militant Islamists abroad, the assaults on biblical Christianity are growing dangerously. But Christian Research Institute support team members aren't in favor of feeding these wolves. Instead, each day they're making possible an array of outreaches that defang these wolf packs with solid arguments and evidence that have stood the test of time. What's more, support team members are equipping themselves with CRI's Equipping Essentials, a hand-picked collection of the best apologetics tools around. 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The Complete Bible Answer Book Collector's Edition is the comprehensive collection of the most often asked questions Hank Hanegraaff has received throughout his four decades as host of the Bible Answer Man broadcast. With more than 500,000 copies already in print, this newly revised and expanded Collector's Edition helps seekers and skeptics alike sort through the truth on topics such as reliability of the Bible, religions and cults, the resurrection and afterlife, and many more issues vital to a better understanding of God in Christ and our relationship to Him. 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
1: Thank you very much, Randy. And back to the phone lines, we want to talk to Phil. He's listening in Ogden, Utah. Hi, Phil.
5: Hi, Hank. Listen, I got a question for you. Christ said, as Jonah was 3 days and three nights in the belly of the great fish, so the Son of Man would be 3 days and three nights in the earth. So how does the church come up with 3 days and three nights from Good Friday to Easter Sunday?
1: Yeah, in Jewish idiom, any part of the day counted as a day-night unit. So there's no need.
5: Well, even at that, you could only come up with 3 days and two nights.
1: Well, that's the point. There's no need to literalistically demand that 72 hours be accounted for. And that is particularly evident in light of Christ's own contention that he would rise on the third day, not after the third day and night had ended. And then, if you look at the Gospels, they unanimously declare that Jesus Christ died on the day of preparation, which is Friday, the day leading up to the beginning of the Sabbath at sundown. And then the Gospels demonstrate unanimity regarding the discovery of Christ's resurrection early in the morning on the day following the Sabbath. In other words, on Sunday, the first day of the week. So to suggest any other alternative is simply to suggest something that flies in face of what the scripture writers clearly communicate. So you have to look at an ancient, culturally informed mode of oral and literary expression rather than a literalistic interpretation. And then you see the harmony of scripture that shines through brilliantly, as opposed to being stuck in some kind of a literalistic fabrication. I mean, what's going on here is that Jesus rose on the third day, not after 3 days. He died on Passover day, Friday, to fulfill the conditions of being our Passover lamb. So all that's in view in Jewish idiom here is part of a day counting as a day. He died on Friday, he rose on Sunday. So Friday, Saturday, Sunday. I've written about this in various places, including the Complete Bible Answer Book, Collector's Edition, available through the Ministry of the Christian Research Institute. Back to the phone lines. We'll talk next to Phil. He's listening in Fayetteville, Arkansas. Hi, Phil.
6: Hey, Hank. Good afternoon, brother. How you doing?
1: Good. How are you?
6: Doing well. My question is about eschatology. I've never really focused a lot on it, for the main reason is that, you know, when Jesus walked this earth, the Pharisees at that time were certain that they knew what the Messiah would look like, yet when he was among them, they had no idea he was there. And it's not really an excuse. I have somewhat of an eschatology. Like, I believe that the church will experience at least part of the tribulation period because of Jesus' words when he said that if it was not for the elect's sake, I believe in Matthew 24. I don't have my Bible in front of me. I'm in my car. But
1: yeah, it is Matthew 24.
6: Okay. And so my question to you is, how important is it to have a firm, strong eschatology?
1: Well, I think it's important to realize that eschatology is the fiber that holds the whole of Scripture together, because in the beginning, humankind fell into lives of constant sin, terminated by death, and then the rest of the Bible is God's unfolding plan of redemption, which culminates in a new heaven and a new earth, no more death, mourning, crying, or pain, for the old order of things has passed away. Behold, all things have become new. So I think that you have to recognize the luster or the import of eschatology as an overarching congruent theme of Scripture. But how things work out in the end is a matter of debate amongst Christians that love the Lord. So there are people who hold to various eschatologies. And I've often said that the timing of the tribulation or the meaning of the millennium is something that we can debate vigorously. We ultimately don't have to divide over. However, having said that, I think that you have to read the text, Matthew 24 in this case, in the sense in which it's intended. What's going on? Well, Jesus has just pronounced Ichabod on the temple. And he's walking away from the temple. And as he's walking away, his disciples come up to him. they call his attention to its buildings. And he says, do you see all these things? I tell you the truth, not one stone here will be left on another. Every one will be thrown down. So he's now talking about the temple that is the singular building that gives them their sociological and spiritual significance. And he's saying it's going to be utterly destroyed. So when they start asking him questions about that, do you think that they have in view the end of the world, or do you think that they might have in view what's going to happen when the temple and Jerusalem are destroyed? The obvious answer to that question is they have in view the very thing that Jesus Christ just said. The temple's going to be destroyed. Jerusalem's going to be destroyed. And they wonder, when is this going to happen? What will be the sign of your coming in judgment on Jerusalem and the temple and the end of the age of sacrifice? And that's what they're asking about. So to impose on that a 21st century reality or a tribulation that is 21st century as opposed to a tribulation that happened in the first century, I think is at best anachronistic. I think that what you have to realize here is that Jesus Christ is honestly answering a question the disciples are asking, and he's answering that question with specificity. He tells them about the great tribulation that will fall upon a church in the epicenter of a Caesar cult, animated by both a beast and a woman that rides the beast trying to parody what the Lamb has done. And he's saying that this is going to be a time of tumult, a time of tribulation, a time of persecution, but be faithful, be strong, because if you are, there's going to be vindication. Have an eternal perspective. And then, so as not to miss his point, he actually tells us precisely when this is going to happen. So in the very context of this passage, he's telling his disciples, I tell you the truth, or verily, verily, I say unto you, this generation will certainly not pass away until all these things have been fulfilled. Heaven and earth will pass away, but my words will never pass away. So he's emphatic. This generation will never pass away. So he puts a context and a time on that context in place such that we can't mistake what he's communicating. So now to take that and transport that to the 21st century might be narcissistic, might be anachronistic. I don't know. There's all kinds of things you could say about that, but it's certainly not biblically correct. Particularly in view of the fact that Jesus Christ is in this passage as well, using the language of the prophets to talk about a near future reality, something that's going to happen in their epoch of time. Now, Jesus, the heir to the linguistic riches, the Old Testament prophets, and a greater prophet than them all, is not to be mistaken in any sense whatsoever when he uses the exact words of Isaiah as a classic case in point, to pronounce destruction on Jerusalem. The exact kind of language that Isaiah uses when he's talking about the Medes and the Persians putting out the light of the Babylonian Empire. So Jesus now simply uses that language and he applies it to Jerusalem. So I don't know how this can be mistaken in context and transported in the 21st century. But again, if it is mistaken, it is not something that separates us as brothers and sisters in the Lord. It simply is a matter of hermeneutics, the art and science of biblical interpretation. And I think we're far better interpreting Scripture in light of Scripture than going on some kind of subjective flight of fancy.
6: Okay. Do you have any recommendations for books that I can read out of the Bible that I might gain a better view of eschatology and end times? Because I know that to understand Revelation, you first have to read through and understand a lot of other books, especially Daniel. And so I'm open to your suggestions of how I can gain a more biblical view of eschatology, because I do think that it's important to recognize and know when the second coming is going to happen.
1: Yeah, well, we don't know when the second coming is going to happen. That's the main point. But here's the thing. I love what you're saying. I mean, you got to do exactly what you're just talking about. You have to read Scripture in light of Scripture. So, for example, in the illustration I just gave, how do you know that what I'm saying is true? You ought to test it. So one of the things you can do is go to Revelation chapter 6, when the Lamb opens the sixth seal, and then you can compare it with what Jesus does in Matthew 24, and then you can compare it with what Isaiah said in Isaiah chapter 13. You can see that John, that Jesus, and that Isaiah are all using the same literary construct. And so you start to understand the language of the Bible by comparing Scripture with Scripture. As far as a book is concerned, I spent many years of my life putting together a book called The Apocalypse Code, Find Out What the Bible Really Says About the End Times and Why It Matters Today. It's a primer on the art and science of biblical interpretation at the end of the day. As far as how we should look at the end times, remember, what we look forward to is simply this, that the problem of sin and Satan will be fully and finally resolved. Jesus Christ will appear a second time, as he promised, and we will live in a resurrected state in a new heavens, new earth, wherein dwells righteousness. It's out of time for today's edition of the Bible Answer Man broadcast. See you tomorrow.
0: 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We're on the air because life and truth matter. Breaking the code of the book of Revelation has become an international obsession. The result has been rampant misreading of Scripture, bad theology, and even bad politics and foreign policy. In the Apocalypse Code, Find Out What the Bible Really Says About the End Times and Why It Matters Today, Hank Hanegraaff argues that the key to understanding the last book of the Bible is the other 65 books of the Bible, not current events or recent history. 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Who are the Antichrist and the Great Whore of Babylon? 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
2: You're on board the Cedric Bailey Radio Show. Thanks a lot for hanging out with us today here on your, of course, Throwback Thursday. We just heard the sounds of Tracy Troy, Leave It Alone, and Dietrich Hatton and Hill City Collective, and the King of Glory. Time for our daily bread. The subject, it was me. We're reading Leviticus 26, verses 40 through 42. If they will confess their sins, I will remember my covenant with Jacob. And it was an old movie comedy. A bumbling but brilliant programmer is chosen for the first manned mission to Mars. Constantly making foolish mistakes, the programmer has a habit of blurting out, "It wasn't me." And when the crew lands on Mars, the programmer slips from the top of the ladder and falls to the planet's surface just before his partners set foot on it. The first words spoken on Mars were, "It wasn't me." It's a factual story, but that's the programmer's phrase is hauntingly realistic. Whenever there's blame to go around, our response can't sound a lot like "it wasn't me." We have the rest of this story coming up, so stay with us as we walk through the word here on our daily bread on today here on the Cedric Bailey Radio Show. Coming up, meet Chase Williams and Shabak and Secret Place, and we'll hear from Joe Kia and Rise.

0: This is Dr. CL, the Senior Director of Prayer Ministries here at the station. In spite of present situations, God's power and anointing is breaking yokes through prayer.
1: I just want to thank you, Dr. CL Williams, for praying for me. From the minute I called this line, I felt the anointing. From the moment you started praying for me, I felt God's presence, and I still feel God's presence right now.
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8: A better life with Dr. Sanjay Gupta.
9: Breast cancer is the most common cancer among women in the world. And according to a new study out of the University of Washington School of Medicine, an estimated 3.5 million cases a year are expected by 2050. Now, the good news is we've gotten so much better at screening, earlier detection, and cutting-edge treatments in many countries, including here in the United States. But even here in America, black women have a death rate from breast cancer that is 40% higher than white women, a disparity that exists despite our world-class treatment infrastructure. So what can you do to lower your risk? Eat less red meat? Try your best to manage your blood sugar and your weight? Exercise is really important. Cut back on drinking, quit smoking. And remember this, you should start getting mammograms. At what age? 40. That's when you should start. I'm Dr. Sanjay Gupta, helping you live a better life.
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That's what we're living for. 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With him forevermore. Come on, Teddy, put your stamp on it.

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2: 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Hope you enjoyed the music from Joe Kia and Rise, and we bless you with music from B. Chase Williams and Shabak and Secret Place and Smokey Norful. And still, I say thank you. Well, our Daily Bread story, it wasn't me. We talked about a gentleman who was a programmer and, you know, they had went to Mars and his catchphrase was, it wasn't me. Well, God describes our obedience, but he also knows that we're prone not to obey him. In Leviticus 26, 1 through 13, God outlined his plan for Israel. If they obeyed his commands, he said, I will look on you with favor and make you fruitful, increase your numbers. But habitual disobedience would bring curses and afflictions designed to bring the people to repentance. Then God said if being disobedient, Israel would confess their sins and the sins of their ancestors, he would remember his covenant with them. The key to restoring relationship with God is our admission of what we've done wrong. Blaming others keep us trapped in the guilt cycle, powerless to vindicate ourselves. Feeling far from God, a good place to start is by saying, it wasn't me. I thought for today, what is your reflective reaction when you might be to blame for somebody, something? Think of a time when you've been truly honest with God, and what did it look like? Our prayer, dear loving God, I want to be honest with you about everything. Thank you so much for hanging out with us. Our girl Tamaya J is up next. She's got music on the way from Ron Carter and Ricky Dillard, Open Our Eyes, Kevin LaVar, Jesus Blues, and Free Free with B.B. Winans. All coming.
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11: We've talked a lot about measles over the past year, but mumps has largely flown under the radar, even though it's been making a bit of a comeback as well. That's because fewer people are getting the MMR vaccine, which stands for measles, mumps, and rubella. The vaccine's been around for decades. It is effective. It is safe. What makes mumps outbreaks difficult to contain is that symptoms usually don't appear for 2 to 3 weeks after someone's been exposed. And that can make it hard to pin down where that exposure took place. And someone who is infected can transmit the virus to someone else before they are symptomatic. If you get sick, which could manifest like a run-of-the-mill respiratory virus or the telltale swelling of your cheeks and jaw, all you can really do at that point is to treat the symptoms and also isolate yourself so you don't infect anyone else. I'm Dr. Sanjay Gupta, helping you live a better life.

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1: 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Just play the game one way. You hit a ball in the gap, run. Boom, coming in hot.
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0: Like father, like son. Well, usually that phrase is used in a negative way. More often than not, it points to how sons follow in their father's mistakes. And surprisingly, that's true even of the greatest men of faith in the Old Testament. Welcome to Through the Bible. As the Bible bus pulls up to Genesis 26, we're going to see how Abraham's sins were passed on to his son Isaac, proving, as Dr. J. Vernon McGee liked to say, that there's no generation gap when it comes to sin. I'm Steve Schwetz, your host, inviting you to climb aboard. And as you find your seat, Greg and I have got a few letters to share from our fellow listeners.
1: We do. And of course, it's just the last few days of letter month, which Dr. McGee started, and we've carried on a tradition every May and every December. We just say, would you take a minute and tell us your story? And we're so glad that listeners have. This first one is pretty exciting. I'd like you to read this.
0: Yeah, our first note comes from a listener who, in this case, didn't give his name. He wrote, I began listening from prison on a forbidden radio headset. And for some reason, once the radio was left to me by a prisoner who was going home, the rules changed and it wasn't contraband anymore. It only picked up a few channels, including a Christian one. That was April of 19. 19-

0: 1996, and a miracle happened in my heart when I got on the Bible bus. So I stayed on the bus after my release 4 months later, and now continue to ride even 30 years later. What a glorious journey.
1: And earlier this month, Steve, we read a gentleman that had a meth addiction and and through the Bible helped him. We've had so many of those testimonies over the decades of people that, you know, we would consider in really a rough place in life, a real low spot. And yet God's word just reaches them. And I just love the idea of a guy listening, you know, secretly on headphones and in prison. And now 30 years later, he's still listening.
0: Yeah.
1: All right. We also have a listener named Honora who shares this. What a blessing to discover your outstanding radio and online Bible studies. I officially hopped onto the Bible bus back in 2020. I had occasionally listened to, quote, that pastor with the funny Texas drawl, unquote, but didn't understand that it was a journey to study God's word and that Pastor McGee was inviting me and everyone to experience it together. I will be very soon finishing my first tour on the Bible bus. Having been raised with rituals instead of a relationship, I was blessed to be saved at the age of 52, which also led to my dear old mom, now with the Lord, to be saved at 74.
0: Wow.
1: There are thousands upon thousands of Christ followers who are, just like me, starving for spiritual nourishment. Through a thorough, systematic study of the Bible with Dr. McGee, the saints not only get fed spiritual food, but grow more mature in our faith in God, the Father, and ever closer to the Lord Jesus Christ. I thank God for those hours of listening, learning, and loving God's word as a gift to his children, and I hope to keep listening for as long as God wills it for me. And then the letter closes this way. I'm giving a special donation this year to have the Bible bus receive a complete body haul and the works because of all the turmoil in the world right now.
0: Wow.
1: What a great letter.
0: Yeah, thank you, Honora, for the encouragement and just the testimony. Maybe you're out there and you're in your 50s or 70s and you're a little skeptical and you haven't yet trusted Christ. It's never too late. As long as you have breath in your lungs, you can trust Christ for your salvation. We'd encourage you to do that today. Greg, why don't you pray for us as we begin our study?
1: Father, it never ceases to amaze us at the creative ways that your word breaks into people's lives. And we play such a small part in just holding out the word of life and giving the bread of life out. And yet you do all of the important work and transforming souls and breaking through circumstances. And we just want to praise you for that and pray you will continue to do it even today as the program goes out. In Jesus' name, amen.
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2: Now, friends, I come today to the 26th chapter of the book of Genesis. If you have your Bible, turn there. And if you have our notes and outlines, be sure and use them. And may I also add, if you do not have notes and outlines, we invite you to write in and ask for yours today. Now, frankly, when I was a much younger preacher than I am now, chapters like this worried me, especially here in the book of Genesis, when there's so many exciting chapters. And very frankly, when you read this chapter here, it doesn't seem to be very exciting. In fact, it isn't. It's rather colorless, uninteresting. In fact, it's sort of blah when you read it. And especially when you have an exciting man like Abraham here before this, then you have the exciting man Jacob that's coming before us now, and this chapter is all about Isaac. In fact, it's the only chapter that's really all about Isaac, and it doesn't seem to be very exciting. All he does is dig wells, and yet in later years, I've come to examine these chapters and have found out that God has a message here for us also. In fact, a very important message, because we need to recognize that what Paul said is quite accurate. In Romans 15:4, he says, "For whatsoever things were written aforetime were written for our learning, that we through patience and comfort of the Scriptures might have hope." And this is a chapter to give some of us patience, because very frankly, I think this is a chapter for folk like some of us. I must say I come under this category, but don't get the impression by just reading this chapter, this is all God wants. I'm glad the Lord had a man around like Abraham and a man like Jacob and a man like David, because they were go-getters and they were aggressive, and that God can use also. But this chapter has a great message for many of us, and I'm sure that we're going to get it. Because, again, Paul said all Scripture is given by inspiration of God, and it's profitable for doctrine, for reproof, for correction, for instruction in righteousness, that the man of God may be perfect, truly furnished unto all good works. Now, with that thought in mind, let's come to Genesis 26. Here Isaac, the beloved son, has the covenant confirmed to him. And then we find him dropping into the same sin of unbelief that his father Abraham did. And then we see him digging these wells in the land of Gerar. This doesn't seem to be very exciting, but there's a message here for us. And so today, let's not miss it. I'm reading now Genesis 26, verse 1. There was a famine in the land beside the first famine that was in the days of Abraham, and Isaac went unto Abimelech, king of the Philistines, unto Gerar. Now, this is the second famine that's mentioned. You remember the famine in the days of Abraham, and Abraham and Lot, they took off for Egypt. And notice what happens now. And the Lord appeared unto him and said, go not down unto Egypt, dwell in the land which I shall tell thee of. Now, why did God say that to this man, Isaac? Well, he had an example before him of his father who ran off down to the land of Egypt. That reveals the fact that like father, like son, that sins are carried from father to son. And you can talk about the generation gap all you want to, but there's no generation gap of sin. It just flows right from one to the other. And generally, the son makes very much the same mistake that the father did, unless something intervenes. Now, God says to this man Isaac at the time of the famine, go not down into Egypt. Dwell in the land which I shall tell thee of. Sojourn in this land, and I will be with thee. Now listen to God as he confirms the covenant that he'd made with Abraham. And I will bless thee, for unto thee and unto thy seed I will give all these countries, and I will perform the oath which I swear unto Abraham thy father. Now you can see that God is merely confirming the covenant that he had made with Abraham. He says to Isaac, don't leave the land. Don't go to Egypt. I want to confirm my covenant that I made with Abraham with you. I'll give you this land. Now, not only that, verse 4 now. And I will make thy seed to multiply as the stars of heaven. I will give unto thy seed all these countries, and in thy seed shall all the nations of the earth be blessed. Now, that is a repetition of the covenant God made to Abraham. And that is, that'd be a seed that would be the line that would have that land. And the land was involved. And he'd be a blessing to all nations. That's important to see. Now, he says, because that Abraham obeyed my voice and kept my charge, my commandments, my statutes, and my laws. Now, up to this point, God had not given any laws. That is the Mosaic system. Abraham wasn't in under it at all. But the important thing is that when God told Abraham something, Abraham believed God and acted upon that. Abraham believed God and acted upon it. And that's the demonstration of faith today. We have too many people. They complain about there's no reality. A lady came in to talk to me some time ago, and she said, I believe, but I don't feel anything, and I'm not sure, and my, what a feeling of uncertainty. Well, you didn't have to talk to her long to find out that there's no action in her life whatsoever. She was just sitting in the corner, twiddling her thumbs and saying, I believe, and then expecting the house probably to fall in on her or some great something to take place. Well, that won't happen. When you believe God, you act upon God. If you should call me up right now and say, Dr. McGee, you go down to the bank there in downtown Los Angeles. I've just put a certain amount of money down there for you, and I want you to go down there to get it. What do you think I'd do? Just sit right here the rest of the day? No, my friend, if you know me, you'll know that by the time that you are through speaking on the telephone, I will have had my hat on my head, and I'll start walking. I'll be down there. Faith is what you act on. It's something that you step out on. Abraham believed God. God counted it righteousness. And God now says to Isaac, I want you to be that kind of a man also. Now, verse 6, and Isaac dwelt in Gerar, and the men of the place asked him of his wife, and he said, she's my sister. Now, Gerar's to the south. Abraham and Isaac all lived in the south part of that country. And actually, Abraham had come into the land way up in Shechem, up in the northern part. But he ended up by living down at Hebron, the place of communion. Now, Isaac dwelt in Gerar, and the man of the place asked him of his wife, and he said, she's my sister. For he feared to say, she's my wife, lest, said he, the man of the place should kill me for Rebekah, because she was fair to look upon. And believe me, we've already found out that she was a very beautiful person. But now Isaac again is repeating the sin of his father. Now, God warned him not to go to Egypt. He didn't go to Egypt, but he went to Gerar. And here in the land of Gerar, why, he says to Rebekah, as he saw the men of that place casting glances toward Rebekah, said, you tell them that you're my sister, not my wife. Now, the difference between Abraham and Isaac is that Abraham told a half a lie, and Isaac told a whole one. It was cut out of whole cloth, the one that he's telling. Now, he says in verse 8, it came to pass, when he had been there a long time, that Abimelech, king of the Philistines, looked out at a window and saw, and behold, Isaac was sporting with Rebekah, his wife. He's making love to her, by the way. Or, as the saying is today, they were having a love in. And it came to pass, when he had been there a long time, that Abimelech, king of the Philistines, looked out at the window and saw, and behold, Isaac was sporting with Rebekah, his wife. And Abimelech called Isaac and said, behold, of a surety, she's thy wife. And how saidest thou, she's my sister? And Isaac said unto him, because I said, lest I die for her. And Abimelech said, what is this that thou hast done unto us? One of the people might lightly have lain with thy wife, and thou shouldst have brought guiltiness upon us. In other words, Isaac had put these people in danger of committing a sin. Then he goes on to say, and Abimelech charged all his people, saying, he that toucheth this man or his wife shall surely be put to death. Now, Abimelech became a very good friend of Isaac. Isaac had the respect of the community, just as Abraham did. Both of them are outstanding men. We are not apt to get that impression, by the way, from the rest of this chapter, and that's the reason I mention it here. He that toucheth this man or his wife shall surely be put to death. Then Isaac sowed in that land and received in the same year 100-fold, and the Lord blessed him. God's with him, you see, and that is the blessing that God promised to these people from the day called Abraham, was an earthly blessing. Well, later on, when he put them in that land, he says, I'll bless you in your basket. That is, I'll fill it with foodstuff. And God made that good when they were walking in fellowship with him. Now, he's not promised us that. He's promised us spiritual blessings. We are told we are blessed with all spiritual blessings. And that is our portion today. And on the same term, if you walk with God, if you today will permit him, he wants to bless you abundantly spiritually. Now, we find here that Isaac is greatly blessed. His field brings forth 100-fold. And the man waxed great, and went forward and grew until he became very great. Now, don't miss that, friends. This is a very important verse because the impression is that Abraham was outstanding and that Jacob was, actually, but not Isaac. Well, let me say that Isaac is outstanding. And now somebody's going to come along and say to me, but look, his birth is tied in with that of Abraham. His life is not separated from Abraham. He is the one that's important and when he was offered there upon the altar. But again, it's Abraham and Isaac together. And why is that? Well, we have already seen this is a wonderful picture that we have here. All these things happened unto them for examples unto us. And it reveals the intimacy between the Lord Jesus Christ and the Father. He said, he that hath seen me hath seen the Father. And he could say to the Father in the great high priestly prayer in John 17, I finished the work which thou gavest me to do. And then he said, my Father worketh hitherto, and I work. Therefore, it's very proper that the story of Isaac and the story of Abraham be identified together. And that's been true. This is the first chapter that we see Isaac standing on his own 2 feet, and it doesn't look too attractive, but the Word of God makes it very clear that he not only waxed great, but he became very great in that land. And this man now exhibits this weakness, which is a real weakness, same sin as Abraham. Now we are told in verse 14 that he had possession of flocks and possession of herds and great store of servants, and the Philistines envied him for all the wells which his father's servants had digged in the days of Abraham, his father. The Philistines had stopped them and filled them with earth. Now, the Philistines just couldn't stand to see all this prosperity. And down in that land, why, Abraham had been digging wells. And this boy came along, they became his, went out one morning and found out they were all filled up. The Philistines had done it. And this, by the way, is the first mention of the enmity of the Philistines that led to a continual warfare later on in the days of David. Now, verse 16, and Abimelech said unto Isaac, go from us, for thou art much mightier than we. Notice the importance here of this man Isaac at this time. And Isaac departed thence and pitched his tent in the valley of Gerar and dwelt there. This man Abimelech, he said, you're causing a great deal of difficulty now, and it'd be best if you left. He had great respect for Isaac, you can see. Now, this is a part of the life of Isaac that looks like weakness, but it's not. Now, will you notice it? Isaac digged again the wells of water, which they had digged in the days of Abraham, his father. Now, you see, he's returning back to that land where his father was. For the Philistines stopped them after the death of Abraham, and he called their names after the names by which his father had called them. And Isaac's servants digged in the valley and found there a well of springing water. And the herdmen of Gerar did strive with Isaac's herdmen, saying, the water is ours. And he called the name of the well Esek, because they strove with him. Now, this reveals a struggle. And very frankly, you have here the water. And may I say that I feel the water is a picture of the Word of God. We are to drink deep of it. It's called the water of the Word, and it's for drinking purposes, to slack our thirst, and it's also for washing. You clean through the Word which I've spoken unto you. And water becomes a very important item in life. You can't have life without water. You can fly over this desert of Arizona, New Mexico, and California, and when you fly over it, you just see plenty of desert. Then all of a sudden, you see that which is just lush green, and you raise the question, what happened down there? Well, water is the only explanation. You can tell the same thing about the children of God today in any church. The difference is the Word of God, those that study the Word of God. And there's a struggle, friends. It's not easy. I think you almost have to pay a price today really going to study the Word of God. You can do anything. The devil will let you do anything except get into the Word of God. Now, verse 20. The herdmen of Gerar did strive with Isaac's herdmen. Now, verse 21. And they digged another well and strove for that also. And he called the name of it Sitnah. And he removed from thence and digged another well, and for that they strove not, and he called the name of it Rehoboth, and he said, For now the Lord hath made room for us, and we shall be fruitful in the land. Rehoboth, there's room for us, and we'll be fruitful in the land. We'll be a blessing. Now, notice this. He'd dig a well, and they'd take it away from him, and he'd move up and dig another well. They'd take that away from him, and what happened? Well, he just keeps moving up. This reveals, may I say, that Isaac is a man of peace and a man of patience. David wouldn't have done this. I can tell you that. Simon Peter wouldn't have done this. And if you want to know the truth, Vernon McGee wouldn't have done this. But it's a lesson for us here, and especially when it pertains to the Word of God. May I say, we'll have to do some striving if we're really going to get the Word of God out. Now, we are told he went up from thence to Beersheba, and the Lord appeared unto him the same night and said, I am the God of Abraham, thy father. Fear not, for I am with thee. I will bless thee and multiply thy seed for my servant Abraham's sake. Now, God appears to him to comfort him. God appeared to the patriarchs, you see, with the exception, of course, of Joseph here. Abraham, Isaac, and Jacob, he appeared to them. Now notice, he builded an altar there and called upon the name of the Lord, pitched his tent there, and there Isaac's servants digged a well. Here he goes again, he's digging wells. You can always put a well down next to Isaac. You can put an altar down next to Abraham, and you'll put a tent down next to Jacob, as we'll see later on. Now we are told in verse 26, Then Abimelech went to him from Gerar, and Ahazath, one of his friends, and Phicol, the chief captain of his army, and Isaac said unto them, Wherefore come ye to me, seeing ye hate me, and have sent me away from you? And they said, We saw certainly that the Lord was with thee. And we said, Let there be now an oath betwixt us, even betwixt us and thee, and let us make a covenant with thee, that thou wilt do us no hurt, as we have not touched thee. You see, they had respect for this man, Isaac. Now we're told, verse 34, And Esau was 40 years old when he took to wife Judith, the wife of Beeri the Hittite, and the daughter of Elon the Hittite, which was a grief of mine unto Isaac and Rebekah. We are going to pick up there next time, for thereby hangs a tale. May God richly bless you, my beloved.
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0: Set an impossible goal. You might surprise yourself. For Focus on Women, this is April. Goal setting. You know that thing we do at the beginning of the year, but all too often before January is over, we've given up. Well, I have a proposal for you. Think big. I mean really, really big. Yes, you may think I'm nuts, but whatever that giant goal is, I want you to say it out loud. But instead of saying, I will lose that 50 pounds or I will buy a house, this time say, I am. I am losing 50 pounds or I am buying a house. Then when you get home, write down that goal and that one step you're going to take today, not tomorrow, to live that goal. Now, with that first step written, I then want you to live that step all week. So if you want to buy a house, the first thing you need to do is to write down that you need to speak to a realtor or go online and find out how to buy a house. Then next week, write down the next step. Perhaps it's getting your credit report or creating a budget. You get the picture? The same goes for that 50 pounds. Write down what you will do today. Maybe it's take a 5-minute walk or dance in your living room for 10 minutes or saying no to that slice of bread. The point is that when we speak and do in the now and not the tomorrow, our steps are intentional and not in the future. For Focus on Women, this is April Anderson. Live in the now.
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1: Welcome back to Never Missed a Beat. Hey, family, this is the day the Lord has made. This isn't just another day. This is resurrection season. Are y'all ready for Easter weekend? All right, here is the scripture. He isn't here. He is risen from the dead. Remember that he told you back in Galilee that the Son of Man must be betrayed into the hands of sinful men and be crucified, and that he would rise again on the third day. All right, we got some more great music on the way. Keep it locked right here on Never Miss the Beat. I'm Tamaya J.
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9: A better life with Dr. Sanjay Gupta.
10: If you are struggling with substance abuse, alcohol, pills, whatever it may be, first of all, it's nothing to be ashamed of. We know addiction is a brain disease, and we also know getting into recovery can be tough. Also, in case this helps, I want to tell you about a new study out of Harvard School of Public Health, which found that spiritual belief, the idea of a steady religious practice, had a protective effect from addiction. Experts we talked to told us there were probably a few reasons why this might be the case. Number one, excessive drug and alcohol use would not be the norm in a religious community, and people want to fit in. Two, a belief in a higher power provides people with hope and solace, great foils for addiction. And three, and I think there's some merit to this, regular attendance in a faith community also provides connection. Just like in AA, camaraderie and social support is often what you need. I'm Dr. Sanjay Gupta, helping you live a better life.
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